0: I arrest you for the murder of Robert Kinfeather Kirtland.
1: Oh, no.
0: I must inform you that anything you say may be used against you.
1: Murder?
2: Bob Kirtland? He's dead?
0: Yes. Last night.
1: But why do you say that Elmer did it?
0: Elmer was there.
2: But that's right. I was.
1: Elmer, did you?
2: I don't know.
0: We found the gun.
1: Elmer's never fired a gun in his life.
0: Oh, yeah.
1: Well, Elmer wouldn't know how. He wouldn't even own a gun. He dislikes guns. Everybody knows that.
0: Now, that may be true, but he fired one at Bob Kirtland last night.
1: How can you say that?
0: His fingerprints are on it.
1: Well, how could it?
0: I'm sorry.
1: Elmer.
2: I don't know.
1: Well, all right. Bob had Elmer in a very tight squeeze.
0: The whole town knows that.
1: And Elmer went to visit him last night to see if they could make some kind of a financial arrangement. Do you understand, Sheriff?
0: Yeah, it's clear.
1: And Bob Kirtland, being Bob Kirtland, I mean no disrespect to the dead, but, well, Bob Kirtland was the meanest, stingiest, most vindictive.
0: Yeah, I've heard that said.
1: Well, and one word led to another. Elmer became so angry, so desperate. You see, he faces the loss of everything. Do you realize that?
0: Yes.
1: And so he lost his temper, and in a fit of rage, he killed Bob Kirtland. It's murder, yes, but you see, it's not cold-blooded, premeditated murder. Oh, it's not justified. Murder is never justified, but it is understandable. And the jury will have to take that into consideration.
0: The jury will also have to take something else into consideration, Lucy.
1: What's that?
0: The fact that he had a gun.
1: A gun?
0: A fit of rage, all very well, Lucy. But why did he bring the gun unless he meant to use it? Elmer?
2: I don't know, Sheriff. I just don't know.
3: Lucy! Well, I didn't think you'd be in the store today.
1: I can't afford not to be in the store, Phil.
3: I want you to know, I'll do everything I can.
1: Thanks, Phil.
3: I don't believe Elmer could have killed Bob Kirtland.
1: Oh, they've got a gun with his fingerprints.
3: I don't care about that. Do you believe Elmer's guilty?
1: It's crazy. Elmer's the sweetest, most gentle human being in the whole wide world, but maybe once a year when he starts drinking.
3: I believe he's innocent.
1: Oh, Phil, you and Elmer, you're two of a kind.
3: No, we're not. We're friends. We're buddies since kindergarten. But I'm not like Elmer at all. And you know that. I'm practical. But he's a dreamer. I'm down to earth. I've made money, a lot of money. And it's yours. Yours and Elmer's.
1: Oh, no.
3: What do you mean, oh, no? I'm Elmer's friend. I'm your friend. You should have borrowed the money from me in the first place instead of going to Bob Kirtland.
1: Well, you don't borrow money from friends.
3: Now, look, Elmer needs a lawyer.
1: Well, I thought I'd ask Lou Ballantyne.
3: To do what? Lucy, this is a murder case.
1: I know, but Lou is very good.
3: Sure, at drawing up contracts, writing wills, but he's never, ever defended against a murder charge.
1: Yes, but still,
3: It's like it is with doctors. You don't go to a psychiatrist to take your appendix out. Now, you need a lawyer who specializes in murder. And you're not going to find one in this town.
1: I just don't know what to say, then.
3: I do. I've engaged a lawyer for you.
1: You have?
3: You need one of the best lawyers in the world. Because that jury is going to be afraid to acquit Elmer. Or even to let him off easy.
1: How can you say that? Elmer grew up in this town. Everybody knows him. They'll be fair.
3: Melissa Kirtland is on her way home from Europe. Her father's dead. Now she owns the town.
1: Well,
3: Lucy, look, I forgave you for marrying Elmer. But she never forgave Elmer for marrying you. Now that's why you need a lawyer who can keep the judge and the state's attorney and even the jury on their toes.
1: Oh, Melissa wouldn't...
3: Wouldn't what? Oh, Lucy, you're a very sweet and decent person, but you shouldn't judge everyone by yourself. On that jury, you'll have shopkeepers, you'll have farmers. They won't be out to alienate Melissa Kirtland, the richest woman in the county.
1: But Elmer wasn't himself. Everybody knows he wasn't himself.
3: It'll be tried before Judge Gary.
1: Judge Gary is fair and honest.
3: And Jerry Holt, the DA, would like to run for governor. The Kirtland family has been the biggest contributor to the party.
1: Phil, I don't know what to do.
3: You don't have to do anything. We'll make sure Elmer gets every possible break. I've already engaged a lawyer from New York.
1: I don't think any lawyer could help.
3: This one can. She's never lost a case.
1: She?
3: Oh, come on now. Are you prejudiced because she's a woman?
4: Interesting question. When a man faces trial for his life, no one can be closer to him than his attorney. And if the lawyer happens to be a woman, can his wife ever really feel completely at ease? Especially if he's acquitted. It means that the most important thing in his life will have been done for him by another woman. I just bring this up as a bonus. I'll return shortly with Act Two.
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9: 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The Internal Revenue Service has a free booklet that tells you all about tax benefits for older Americans. 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
10: Well, if you say so, Granddaddy.
9: Yeah, I say so.

0: they say, is quicker than the eye. But what, then, is quicker than either? Why, the mind, of course. Mind, eye, and hand. They were designed to work in unison and harmony as a team. But what happens when they seem to be working at cross purposes? Well, obviously, we're in for a great many differences of opinion.
1: Lucy, this is Miss Adelaide Gordon.
2: How do you do?
1: Miss Gordon, Mrs. Baker, Elmer's wife.
2: Tell me, Mrs. Baker, is your husband innocent?
3: Well, how would I know that?
2: I think a woman knows.
3: Well, according to all the evidence.
2: We're not concerned with the evidence.
3: Well, how can you, a lawyer, not be concerned with the evidence?
2: You think a jury makes up its mind on the basis of evidence?
3: I would assume so.
2: No, a jury is made up of human beings. Human beings do not make personal decisions on the basis of facts.
3: I'm not a big city lawyer, but I would venture to disagree.
2: Would you?
3: Well, I think people are more intelligent than they're given credit for.
2: Permit me, Mrs. Baker. About 12 years ago, you were the most popular girl in this town. You could have had your pick of practically all the attractive and eligible young men.
3: Well, I wasn't that popular.
2: You chose Elmer Baker, who had no money and very poor prospects.
3: I was in love with Elmer.
2: My point exactly. The most important decision you ever made in your life had nothing to do with facts, evidence, or logic.
3: Well,
2: you're not alone. People don't change the habits of a lifetime just because they happen to be sitting on a jury. They'll believe what they want to believe.
3: But in a court of law, the evidence...
2: A person sitting on that jury doesn't know what to believe. Maybe he wants to believe Elmer is innocent. But he looks at you. You're his wife. He has to see that belief on your face. Suppose he doesn't.
3: Look, there's proof Elmer's guilty. He was there. His fingerprints are on the gun. The best thing for him to do is to admit it and just throw himself on the mercy of the court.
2: He'll be put away for life. Is that what you want?
3: No. You have no right to say that to me. I'm just telling you how I feel.
2: Your feelings are of no importance. Elmer is my client. He becomes the most important person in the world to me.
3: I don't think that Phil did a wise thing in engaging you.
2: You don't.
3: This is a small town. You have a brilliant reputation. People will resent your presence here. They'll feel you're the big city expert here to show up the local talent.
2: Let's straighten it out, Mrs. Baker. You wouldn't feel this way if I were a man. You're jealous of me.
3: That is the most ridiculous thing
2: I... He's in desperate trouble. You want to be the one to save him.
3: I
2: have no interest in your husband as a man. I'm considered one of the top 10 trial lawyers in the country. But I won't force myself into this case. I could be on the next plane out of here.
1: Now, wait a minute, Miss Gordon. You agreed to take the case.
2: Mrs. Baker can lose it for me. Let the jury see the doubt and indecision on her face, and we don't have a chance.
3: But we don't have a chance anyhow. The gun, the fingerprints.
2: Believe he's innocent, Mrs. Baker. Phil Hastings here believes it.
3: Do you, Phil? Do you really?
1: Yes.
2: That's why I accepted the assignment. Because Mr. Hastings is sincerely convinced of your husband's innocence. Mrs. Baker, you know Elmer better than anyone. In your heart. Now forget the gun and the fingerprints and the motive and the opportunity. Do you believe Elmer could commit murder?
3: No.
2: Believe that when you sit in the courtroom. If Bob Kirtland put the squeeze on many people in this town, there could be others with a motive to kill him. Is that true, Mr. Hastings?
1: Oh, yes.
2: Let's see if we could trace Elmer's movements. He left home at about what time, Mrs. Baker?
3: Oh, just about 4.
2: And he headed out toward the Kirtland place. How long would it take him to get there?
3: About half an hour.
2: No one was at the house except Mr. Kirtland. Now, the next thing we hear about Elmer comes from you, Mr. Hastings.
1: Yes. About 11:30, I got a call from Sid Bellows. He owns a bar. He said I ought to come down and keep an eye on Elmer. And I went down there. Elmer was pretty far gone. I couldn't reason with him in that state, so I stayed with him till he passed out.
0: Then I took him home.
2: And what time was that?
0: What time was that, Lucy? Midnight?
3: Mm-hmm. Midnight, exactly. I know, because there was a show on the air that had just gone off.
2: And then what?
3: I managed to get him to bed. He slept through the night till 7 in the morning when he had to get up to go to work.
2: He left the house at 4 in the afternoon. At 4:30, he arrived at the Kirtland house. What time did he show up at the tavern?
0: A little after 5. Sid will confirm that.
2: How long would it take to get from the Kirtland house to Sid's tavern?
0: Maybe a half hour.
2: And he only spent a few minutes with Bob Kirtland. The coroner places the time of death somewhere around 4:30.
3: Oh, I don't know. It just gets worse and worse.
2: But no matter how bad it sounds, Lucy, you just keep believing.
3: I'll try.
2: Sheriff, who discovered Bob Kirtland's body?
4: Bill Howley. She comes in mornings, does cleaning. She got there 8 o'clock. Front door was open, and she kicked something with her foot. She looked down. It was a revolver. A .32 caliber revolver that fired the bullet that killed Bob Kirtland. That's been established by ballistical tests.
2: Did she pick it up?
4: She was about to. Then she noticed Bob Kirtland lying on the floor. Dead. She didn't touch nothing. She's seen too many murder shows.
2: And this is the gun that's supposed to have Elmer Baker's fingerprints on it.
4: Now, I appreciate the fact that a lawyer has to put it that way, ma'am, but it wasn't supposed to have. It did have Elmer's prints on it.
2: How did you find that out so quickly?
4: Well, we knew Elmer had gone to see him, so we just did a routine check. We got his prints at the city hall, Elmer's volunteer fireman. I must say, ma'am, I never seen a murder case where there's so much evidence against a man.
2: How many murder cases have you seen, Sheriff?
4: Ma'am, I must admit, there you got me.
2: I would like to see Elmer now, please.
5: I've heard of you. You mean you're going to defend me?
2: Yes.
5: But you must cost a fortune.
2: I don't come cheaply.
5: Well, I could never afford to pay you.
2: My fee is being taken care of.
5: By whom?
2: You have a good friend.
5: Phil, I won't let him.
2: He's already done it. Let's talk about important things. You, for instance. I understand you go out and get roaring drunk once a year. Why?
5: I don't know.
2: Yes, you do.
5: I guess because I'm a failure.
2: In other words, you feel sorry for yourself.
5: That's right. I wanted to be a writer.
2: What stopped you?
5: I'm just not good enough.
2: And you can't accept it.
5: I opened a bookshop. I like to be surrounded by great writing.
2: Well, that should make you happy.
5: I'm a bad businessman. The only books I sell are those I like to read myself. Consequently...
2: Your selection is limited.
5: Yes. Well, things turned bad financially. I had to borrow money from Bob Kirtland. I couldn't pay it back on time.
2: So you went to see him to ask for an extension.
5: Yes, that's right.
2: How did it turn out?
5: Bad. I knew it would be bad before I even got there.
2: How?
5: You believe in signs, omens?
2: It depends.
5: I have this new car.
2: You were tight for money and you bought a new car?
5: Well, what could we do? The old one collapsed. You can't live without a car in this town.
2: Go ahead.
5: Kirtland's place is across the Mule River.
2: Yes.
5: You've got to go over the new bridge to get there. Big steel suspension bridge. I don't even know why I bother telling you this. I mean, it's stupid.
2: You never know.
5: Well, they were painting it. They had a crew spraying this green paint on the bridge. Those fellas are supposed to be careful, but I got some paint on the grill of the car.
2: Paint?
5: Well, it wasn't much. It was just a couple of drops. But it was just my luck. I knew then things would go badly.
2: And they did.
5: I asked Bob for some more time. He said no. Then we had some words. And I left. Just to go out and tie one on.
2: Did you kill him?
5: I don't know.
2: You were sober at the time, weren't you?
5: Well, I don't know about that either. You see, even to go and talk to Bob Kirkland took more nerve than I've got when I'm sober. So I bought a bottle, and I kept fortifying myself on the way there. As I remember, that was the text of Bob's sermon to me.
2: Did you kill him?
5: I must have.
2: That's not an answer we can work with. Did you kill him?
5: I don't know. Look, I can't stand the thought of killing. That's how I've been all my life. I'm absolutely unable to take another human life. And yet...
2: Yes?
5: Well, there's the gun. How can we explain my fingerprints on that gun?
2: At this point, we can't. Let's forget it for now. You say you are... were unable to take a human life.
5: Yes, yes, I'd sooner die. But...
2: Yes?
5: The gun.
2: What about the gun?
5: Well, that's it. I can't explain that gun. What was I doing with a gun?
2: No, wait. Did you have a gun when you went to see Kirtland?
5: I don't see how. I remember a gun.
2: You remember a gun?
5: Yes, yes.
2: You remember seeing a gun, carrying a gun, firing a gun?
5: I just remember holding a gun. There was a gun in my hand.
2: When?
5: That day, that night. It's gone from me. I can't really remember what happened. All right, maybe I don't want to remember. What's the difference? The fact is... everything's gone from my memory except that gun. I remember holding a gun.
0: Slowly but surely, it's coming out. He remembers holding a gun. How would you like to be his lawyer? Miss Adelaide Gordon is supposed to be among the 10 best in the country. She's never lost a murder case. How would you bet now? Well, don't risk your money. You'll get the answer in Act 3.
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If you're not being paid the minimum wage and you think you should be, then call the nearest wage in our office today. 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

0: long as you live, of judging people by appearances, said a French philosopher. And so, if we must forbear to judge people, how much more vital is it to withhold our judgment of things? Give a man a strong motive to commit murder. Have him present at the scene of the crime. Find his fingerprints on the murder weapon. And now ask yourself this question. Would you rather be the attorney for the defense or the prosecution?
1: You remember a gun?
2: Yes, I remember a gun. A revolver.
1: What do you remember about it?
2: Nothing. I just remember a revolver. I was holding a revolver in my hand.
1: Why?
2: I don't know.
1: And you fired it?
2: I don't know.
1: Where did you get it?
2: I don't like to keep saying I don't know, but...
1: You have to help me. I have to start with something.
2: But everyone says...
1: Forget what everyone says. Ask yourself, is it possible for you to kill...
2: But how did my fingerprints get...

0: I must know for sure. If you're convinced you didn't do it, then I'll believe you didn't do it. Did you or did you not kill Bob Kirtland?
1: No.
0: All right.
1: I'm not a killer. I don't care how it looks. I didn't do it.
0: And that's the defense. Phil, we have to talk to her. I'm frightened. She isn't doing anything.
2: Now, maybe it looks that way, but you
0: don't... But what? Look, she's supposed to be this big, high-powered lawyer, but she just sits there and nothing happens. The district attorney makes all the points. If I were on that jury...
2: Lucy, it's possible there are legal issues that she's trying to get certain irregularities reversed by a higher court.
0: What irregularities?
2: Well, I don't know. I'm not a lawyer.
0: Is she a lawyer? At least Lou Ballantyne is well-liked in this town.
2: What can we do?
0: Talk to her. Maybe she can change Elmer's plea. I mean, this way, he's sure to be convicted. I'm sorry. You're dissatisfied, Mrs. Baker. I don't know what to say. It's obvious we're losing this case. Do you believe Elmer murdered Kirtland?
3: No.
0: Do you, Phil?
2: No.
0: I don't believe it either. How can I change our defense? It's the truth.
3: Well, why can't we just say that Elmer was seized by a fit of temporary madness and that's why he killed Bob Kirtland?
0: You'd be asking me to base our defense on a lie.
3: Please, Miss Gordon, I don't know what to think, what to believe. I only know that this way we are just losing.
2: Can you give us some assurance that your line of defense will be successful, Miss Gordon?
0: I'm a lawyer. I go with what I believe is the truth. I believe Elmer is innocent. And I have to go down the line with it.
4: Go in. Oh, wow. Good evening, Miss Gordon.
0: Mind if I ask you a few questions, Sheriff?
4: No. Have a seat.
0: Thank you.
4: Case isn't going too well, is it?
0: Between you and me, it could be better.
4: Off record. Why'd you take it?
0: I was impressed by Phil Hastings. He's absolutely convinced of Elmer's innocence. And despite the way Lucy talks, so is she. And when you look into Elmer's eyes, you know he's not a killer.
4: None of that seems to be going over with the jury.
0: Well, this jury's different.
4: That's the truth. They can't afford to acquit against the evidence.
0: I know about Melissa Kirtland and her influence.
4: And she hates Elmer.
0: That's understandable. She thinks he killed her father.
4: No, she hated her father. Just 12 years ago, she was crazy about Elmer. That's funny. Richest girl in town falling for the poorest boy. She made no secret of it. She was out to get him. But he turned her down. And she never did forgive him.
0: He could have married Melissa Kirtland.
4: Instead, he married Lucy. Lucy was going steady. Well, we thought it was steady with Phil Hastings. Phil took it hard. It got into a pretty bad fist fight. I don't know. I had to break it up. I guess Phil's more of a man than most folks ever give him credit for. He made up with Elmer. They're the best of friends.
0: I see.
4: He must have gone into hock to hire you, even though he knew it had to be for a lost cause.
0: Why do you say it's a lost cause?
4: Well, you're just the wrong lawyer. Well, now, no offense, now, nothing personal. It's just the way it is.
5: Sit down, Miss Gordon.
0: Thank you, Mr. Ballantyne.
5: I must say, this is an honor. The Adelaide Gordon visiting an old country lawyer like myself.
0: You're much too modest, Mr. Ballantyne. The fact is, I've come for a consultation. Have you been following the trial?
5: Yes. We've never had anything like it in town.
0: You're aware of my line of defense.
5: Yes.

0: What line would you have used?
1: Same one. I would have insisted on Elmer's innocence, just as you are.
0: Why?
1: For the same reason. I believe in it.
0: Well, that's my problem, Mr. Ballantyne. You would have the ability to transfer this belief to the jury. Evidently, I don't.
1: Mm-hmm. I think you're doing an excellent job, Miss Gordon. The trial isn't over yet.
0: It is, and you know it.
1: Well, if we could assume that Elmer did not murder Bob Kirkland, we must ask ourselves the logical question. Who did?
0: I'm a lawyer, not a detective.
1: Sometimes there's little difference. You might ask yourself a question. Instead of trying to find out who else may have wanted to kill Bob Kirkland, who might have wanted to kill Elmer Baker?
0: Kill Elmer?
1: Well, sending him to jail for 20 years, or life, amounts to the same thing.
0: Yes, I see what you mean. Who would want to kill Elmer?
2: Nobody. I mean, I don't have any enemies.
0: Think. Who? You never got into a fight with anyone?
2: No, never.
0: Well, that doesn't square with what the sheriff told me. He said you and Phil Hastings had a terrible brawl when you took Lucy away from him.
2: Oh, that doesn't count.
0: Why not?
2: Phil and I, we were best friends. Before I married Lucy. And even though we had that very brief flare-up, we've remained best friends ever since.
0: Go back to the day of the murder.
2: Oh, again?
0: Did Phil know you were going to see Bob?
2: Yes. He disapproved. He said he'd lend me the money to pay part of the note.
0: And you didn't take it?
2: I like Phil too much to borrow money from him.
0: You left the store and went to see Kirkland. You drove all the way out there, and you had to cross the what bridge?
2: The Mule River, the big suspension bridge.
0: And they were painting it?
2: Yes, that's what lit the fuse. I got this paint spattered on my grill.
0: Then you had your interview with Bob Kirkland. And from there on, your mind is a blank.
2: Yes. But maybe I did kill him. Look, you get to be 40, you're headed nowhere. You don't have the ability or the guts to do what you really want?
0: No, don't even start that line of thought. Right now, we can't afford it. Your Honor, the defense calls Mr. Peter Garrick. Mr. Garrick, on the afternoon of the 25th, where were you?
3: I was on the Mule River Bridge.
0: What were you doing there?
3: I was there with my crew. We were painting the bridge.
0: Painting the bridge.
3: Well, we were spraying on the first coat. You know what I mean, the green coat.
0: Uh-huh. You were there from when to when?
3: Well, we start in the morning after the rush at 10 o'clock, and we usually quit 4:30 before the night rush.
0: You were spraying this paint, you say. Cars driving past, they could have caught some of it.
3: Yeah, maybe a couple of drops. We keep a bucket of turpentine and rags at the end of the bridge and a sign that says, use this to remove any paint that may accidentally...
0: I know. And you stopped at 4:30.
3: Yes, ma'am. On the head.
0: If it pleases the court, it is our contention that Elmer Baker is innocent. However, this leaves a question. If Elmer Baker did not murder Robert Kirkland, who did? At approximately 4:30 that afternoon, someone fired the fatal bullet into Mr. Kirkland's body. But who? It is my contention, and I intend to prove, that Elmer Baker is the victim of a plot. A carefully designed and brilliantly executed scheme that almost worked. The defense calls Mr. Philip Hastings.
4: Me?
0: Yes, Mr. Hastings, you. Mr. Hastings, can you account for your movements on the day of the 25th?
4: Well, do I have to?
0: Yes, Mr. Hastings, you have to.
4: I left my apartment after breakfast. I went to my office, which is just down the street from here. I was busy all day. I even had lunch sent in. And then I worked late, and I went home. I brought some work with me. And then at 11, I got a call from Sid Jenkins of Sid's Bar and Grill. He said Elmer was getting a bit hard to handle. So I went there, and I calmed him down and took him home.
0: At no time, then, during the 25th, did you visit the home of Mr. Bob Kirtland?
4: Why would I want to?
0: Please answer.
4: Of course not.
0: Then, on the 25th, you had no occasion to cross the Mule River Bridge.
4: Well, certainly not.
0: I say you did.
4: What?
0: I say you killed Bob Kirtland.
4: What?
5: Chancellor, are you charging Mr. Hastings with murder?
0: I am, Your Honor.
5: On what evidence?
0: Some years ago, Elmer Baker took Lucy away from Phil Hastings.
5: And that's why Mr. Hastings murdered Bob Kirtland?
0: Yes, Your Honor. To make it look as if Elmer did it. Phil never forgave Elmer. He bided his time.
4: Oh, that's a lie.
5: I would appreciate some facts, Counselor.
0: Phil Hastings saw a sudden opportunity to be rid of Elmer Baker. With Elmer in jail and out of Lucy's life, Phil could once again woo her and this time win her. But he had to maintain the appearance of great friendship. So he followed Elmer to Kirtland's house. When he saw Elmer leave, he went inside, shot Bob Kirtland.
4: It's a lie!
0: Your Honor, I shall present the proof in just a moment. He knew Elmer would be staggering drunk. He met Elmer at Sid's bar, took him home, and while Elmer was practically out cold, he made Elmer grasp the butt of the revolver, which is how Elmer's fingerprints came to be on it.
4: Well, that isn't true.
0: After he brought Elmer home, he drove back to the Kirtland place and dropped the revolver on the floor.
4: What are you trying to do to me?
0: And there was Elmer, neatly tied up for the killing. But Phil had to make sure. In the ordinary way, Lou Ballantyne would defend Elmer. Lou, who knows each one of you in this town, who could have convinced you of Elmer's innocence. So Phil decided to make himself appear a great friend by calling in a famous outsider.
4: Not one word is true.
5: Counselor, this is all supposition. Are there facts?
0: Do you still insist, Mr. Hastings, that you did not go to the Kirtland house on the 25th?
4: I never left this town.
0: You did not cross the Mule River Bridge?
4: Certainly not.
0: Then, Your Honor, I suggest the court moves to the parking lot, where on the right front grill and the left rear panel of Mr. Philip Hastings' car, we will find tiny smudges of the green paint that was sprayed on the Mule River Bridge on the day of the murder.
6: They did. They found the tiny incriminating stains of paint exactly where she said they would. You've heard the saying, for want of a nail. Well, here Philip Hastings might lament, for the want of a few drops of turpentine. I shall return shortly.
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leaf. They say it moves mountains, but they don't say which way. Well, you can move them any way you wish in the face of an opposition. You can do great things, provided you make sure all the little details are taken care of. If you want to commit a murder, make sure you don't leave some little insignificant, tiny, loose end dangling. It can lengthen into a noose. On second thought, don't do it. Our cast included Kim Hunter, Bob Dryden, Carol Tytel, and Nat Polan. The entire production was under the direction of Hyman Brown. 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
2: Come in. Welcome. I'm Tammy Grimes. A famous biologist once pointed out that as certain living organisms like the amoeba never die, death, as we know it, is neither natural nor inevitable. As we grow older, our bodies change. Our memory becomes a little less dependable. But for a good many, our minds remain as sharp as ever. What an exciting world it would be if by some wizardry our bodies hardly changed and suddenly found ourselves living, say, twice as long as most of us do now. Possible? Maybe. Exciting? Maybe. But maybe not.
3: Don't just say, Jerry. 80 years is not long enough for the kind of life we live these days. It's only because we're willing to accept death rather than to go on living that we're cut off before our real work is done.
4: Original idea, Vic.
3: I tell you, Jerry, one of these days it's going to happen. We'll all live at least twice as long as we do now. And when that happens, I'm going to do everything I can to see that I'm part of it.
2: Our mystery drama, The Different People, was especially written for the Mystery Theater by Arnold Moss. It stars Christopher Tabori. I'll be back in a moment with Act One.
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0: The word anthropology comes from two Greek words, anthropos, meaning human, and logos, meaning word or the study of. Anthropology is therefore the study of the human race, the science that deals with the origins, the development, the racial characteristics, the social customs and beliefs of all mankind. Two young men, Alan Bick Bixby and Jerry Hansen, are on the teaching staff of the anthropology department of a large university. They are sharing an old house off campus that they have just rented.
1: Easy does it, Jerry.
2: Bick, I think we put too many books in this carton.
1: No, it's just a couple of more steps here.
2: It must be those two big volumes of Graeber's Anthropology.
1: And all the Margaret Mead books.
2: Mead's books aren't all that heavy. Stop complaining, Jerry. After all, I'm the one who's going up these steps backwards.
1: Oh, okay. We can put it down now. Right here.
2: Ooh, what a relief.
1: Certainly beats taking the books up here one by one into what's going to be our library.
2: Why do you suppose the owners of this place built their bookshelves way up here on this top floor landing?
1: Who knows? Maybe they wanted to hide them. Maybe they didn't like books.
2: We're going to have to clean out most of this junk before we can put the books into the shelves.
1: Yeah, we can stash most of the stuff in that big empty closet at the end of the hall.
2: Oh, that's a good idea.
1: Why don't we start with this little monster over here? This foot locker, chest, whatever you call it. Grab onto the handle, Jerry.
2: Okay.
1: I'll get the one on the side.
2: Here we go.
1: Okay.
2: Wait a minute. The top of this thing came open. It wasn't locked. What do you suppose is in it?
1: That's really none of our business, Professor Hansen.
2: True, but aren't you curious, Professor Bixby? Just the slightest bit curious?
1: Jerry, stop twisting my arm.
2: Well, then let's take a look.
1: What do you know?
2: Well, it's just a lot of paper.
1: Oh, no, this is a lot more than paper. They're packets of letters, old letters. Dozens and dozens of them.
2: Most of them seem to be addressed to the same person, Mrs. Timothy Partridge.
1: Oh, handle them carefully, Jerry. They're ready to fall apart.
2: Oh, hey, here's one without an envelope.
1: Look at the date on it. May 14th, 1865.
2: A letter written, what, 115, 120 years ago?
1: I don't believe it. Listen to this. May 14th, 1865. Somewhere in Virginia, my dearest wife, Amantha. This terrible war is finally over. A little over a month ago, Lee surrendered to Grant at a place called
3: Appomattox, with luck I should be home within a week. Two men under my company command, the Kennicott brothers, John and Matthew, will be joining us with their wives. My dearest love, I've never written you a letter like this before, but something strange has happened to the three of us. Although the men in our company were all exposed to the same bullets, the same diseases that wounded or killed so many of them, only the three of us are coming out of this war completely untouched. We've asked ourselves how this could have happened, and we think we have the answer.
2: Bick, why are you stopping?
1: It's the bottom of the page. He goes on here on the second page.
2: No, careful with the paper. It could crumble right in your hand.
3: We may just have been lucky with the odds in our favor. But I think it was something else. I can't tell you in this letter what that answer is because you'd think we were all of us out of our minds. One thing we do know. Once we get home, we're going to pull up roots with you, our wives, and go someplace far away where we'll see no one. Where no one will see us or even find us. Far away. Maybe out west somewhere.
2: This is fantastic. Read on, Beck.
3: Why are we doing this? Where are we headed? Reread verse 10 of the 90th Psalm, and after that, verse 5 of the 39th Psalm, and then verse 26 of the 5th chapter of the book of Job.
2: Well, what is this?
1: You didn't put the King James Bible into one of these cartons, I hope.
2: Well, I saw it downstairs on the living room table.
3: And finally, the first verse of the second chapter of the book of Ezra. With this letter, probably the last I shall write before seeing you again, I send you, my dearest Amantha, all my love and blessings. Your devoted husband, Timothy Partridge, Captain, U.S. Army.
2: What do you make of it, Dick?
1: I don't know. But Captain Tim was obviously up to something funny. And he has given us a couple of clues. Let's go down and see just how good the good book can be for us. Psalm 90, Jerry.
2: Verse 10. The days of our years are 80 years and 10. And so on and so on. For it is soon cut off, and we fly away.
1: And that's clear enough. A man's life is about over when he hits 70. Now, verse 5, Psalm number 39. Yeah. Behold, thou hast made my days as a handbreadth, and mine age is as nothing before thee. Verily, every man at his best state is altogether vanity. Selah.
2: Which is a very poetic way of saying that the length of a man's life is nothing when measured against the endlessness, the deathlessness of God.
1: You're pretty poetic too, Jerry.
2: But none of this tells us very much about old Captain Tim, does it?
1: What was the next quotation?
2: A book of Job, chapter 5, verse 26.
1: Job is just before the Psalms, isn't it?
2: Well, what I know.
1: Ah, yeah. Here we are. Chapter 7, 6, 5, verse 26. Thou shalt come to thy grave in a full age, as a shock of corn cometh in his season. He seems to be harping on the idea that a man's normal life ends at about 70 and implies, I think, that that's not long enough. Wouldn't that be something if you and I could live to, say, 150? I'd give anything for that.
2: You would?
1: After all, 80 is not long enough for the kind of life we live today. Maybe it's only because we're willing to accept death rather than to go on living that cuts us off before our real work is half done.
2: Original idea.
1: I tell you, Jerry, I'm convinced that one of these days it's going to happen. We'll all of us live twice as long as we do now. And when it does happen, I'm going to do everything I can to see that I'm a part of it.
2: Bravo, Professor Bixby, and I hope you get your wish. Now, can we get back with the book of Ezra? Yeah.
1: Well, let us add chapter 2, verse 1. Now, these are the children of the province that went up out of the captivity, and so forth, and came again unto Jerusalem, everyone unto his city.
2: Well, what do you make of that, Professor?
1: I think the captain was trying to tell his wife something about the possibility of his living longer. A lot longer than the Bible's 80.
2: What?
1: He seems to be unhappy that he has only some 70 years to live. You tie that up with the fact that he and his two pals were the only ones in their company who went through 4 years of war without being touched. That tells me something. And Timothy thinks he has the answer.
2: But he doesn't say what it is.
1: He doesn't have to. If, for some reason, Partridge and his friends had the idea that they could survive a good many years beyond the allotted 70, and if they managed to do that, well, the rest of the world might consider them as...
2: As so many freaks.
1: Yes, and that would explain why they would want to get away from the rest of society and lead their lives unmolested by curiosity seekers.
2: But if, by some odd chance, what you're reading into old Partridge's letter were even remotely true...
1: Where does the book of Ezra come in? Is that what you were going to say?
2: You read my mind even better than you read Captain Tim's.
1: Here's where. The children go out of captivity. The captivity of leading what they consider to be too short a life. And they... come again unto Jerusalem.
2: I don't get it.
1: Jerry, don't you see? Wherever they settled, wherever they went, I'll bet they called the place Jerusalem. As anthropologists, we owe it to science to investigate this.
2: Investigate what?
1: If Partridge and the others did go out west and did settle in some remote, inaccessible corner of the country in the 1860s, for whatever reason, and if that colony should still, by some chance, exist, we'd be witnesses to a culture... a civilization that's grown untouched by the outside world for over 100 years. And right here in the United States.
2: Oh,
4: Dick, I think you are daydreaming. It makes absolutely no sense.
1: I'm going to the library to look at some maps.
4: Maps of what? Where do you begin?
1: The letter said, maybe out west somewhere. Oh, Jerry, where would you go if, well, to quote Partridge's letter, if you wanted to find a place where we'll see no one, where no one will see us, or even find us?
4: I'd go to the mountains where I could hide out and say...
1: Exactly. Now, and I admit it, it's no more than a hunch, I'm going to go over those maps, old maps, new maps, over every part of the West where there are mountains, looking for...
4: A place called Jerusalem, right?
1: Or better still, maybe a place called New Jerusalem.
4: Vic, I think you are completely off your rock.
1: Maybe, Jerry, but if I'm not... We may be on the trail of one of the finds of the century.
4: I am going to stay right in this little cozy corner of town. You, dear Bic, are on your own on this wild goose chase. Completely on your own.
1: Well, mule dear, we've been traveling now for 2 days, climbing over these huge rocks... And still nothing.
5: Mr. Bixby, when you hire me as guide, you remember I promised nothing. Only to follow in direction deep into mountains where my grandfather say he one time saw white men long ago.
1: Well, we'll keep looking for them as long as our ponies hold up.
5: Oh, be most careful, Mr. Bixby. Let pony lead you. He know best where to go.
1: Okay.
5: We come now, Elephant Rock. If you slip and fall off horse, is long way down, maybe 200 feet, maybe more. Nothing to break fall.
1: I'll be careful.
5: Enter very narrow canyon. Walls of rock very close both sides. Must dismount, lead ponies. Squeeze through some places. Very tight.
1: And all the time, we keep going higher and higher.
5: When we come out this short passageway, maybe you see sign of what you come here to find.
1: New Jerusalem. I found the name on a very old map.
5: I not know name. Only know stories my old grandfather tell. Maybe you find something. Maybe you find nothing.
1: Oh! What on earth was that?
5: Someone shoot at you. Maybe, Mr. Bixby, you find something. Something more than you expect.
0: The chief purpose of scientific investigation, we are told, is to penetrate into the darkness that shrouds the unknown. But those who pursue knowledge more often meet with defeat than with success. And yet they keep trying. To what discovery will young Professor Bixby's curiosity lead him? Or is it possible that... But I must not get ahead of myself. I'll return shortly with Act Two.

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1: Please, give.
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4: Modern medicine has already made it possible for the average man or woman to live twice as long today as he or she might have a couple of hundred years ago. Think of the fatal, life-shortening diseases of only 50 years ago that are now forgotten killers. Is it then so impossible that at some time in the not-too-distant future, the average life of today could be doubled, even tripled? Young Professor Bixby, in the company of an Indian guide, is searching for a company of people to whom this may already have happened. His investigation is suddenly and dramatically interrupted.
5: What's that?
6: Someone shoot at you.
5: That shot came from up there at the top of the ridge. I'm going to see who's there.
6: Maybe better you not move.
7: Who are you? Why are you shooting at us? We are friends. We mean no harm.
8: Don't move. Either one of you. Stay just where you are.
5: It's a girl. It's a young girl.
8: If you're armed, drop your weapons to your feet.
7: Now, we have no weapons.
8: Good. I'm coming down. Then don't try anything funny. I'm one of the best shots in these mountains.
5: She's young and pretty. You ever see her before, mule deer? Know who she might be?
6: First time I ever come this far. Not know for sure anyone live up here.
8: Who are you, mister?
5: Name is Bixby. I'm a college professor. This is my guide, mule deer. Now, will you allow me to ask you a question?
8: What is it?
5: Well, that gun you're aiming at us must be over 100 years old.
8: Maybe, but it works real fine.
5: I don't mean to be rude, miss, but, for instance, your clothes, it's like some kind of costume. Old Civil War Union Army cap, officer's blue jacket, full skirt, cavalry boots.
8: That'll be enough, mister.
5: The name's Bixby. Bick.
8: Why are you here? What are you looking for?
5: For a man who thought he and some of his friends could live a lot longer than the rest of us.
8: What's he got to do with you?
5: If by some odd chance he might still be living up here in these mountains somewhere.
8: You'd like to meet him if he's still around. Is that it?
5: I certainly would.
8: Then maybe tell the whole

0: If you ever again bring anybody else up here...
1: No, I go, lady. I go. I don't come back. Never.
0: Now, you. You just walk ahead of me. Keep climbing up. I'll be right behind you. My gun pointed at the back of your head every minute of the way.
2: How much further do we have to go?
0: I'll let you know, mister, when we get there.
2: Well,
0: just watch your footing. Rained last night. The stones are kind of slippery.
2: I wish you'd stop calling me mister. I'm Bic. Well, to my friends. What's your name?
0: Don't turn around. You just keep walking straight ahead. Name's Susanna.
2: Oh, what a pretty name. Right out of the Bible. Susanna, what?
0: Keep moving. Tell me something.
2: Yes, ma'am.
0: How did you ever find out there might be people up here who was different?
2: Well, a friend of mine and I, we came across a letter, by pure accident. A letter written to his wife by a Captain Timothy Partridge. It was dated 1865.
0: What of it?
2: Well, there were a couple of things in the letter that led me to believe that the captain and his friends might indeed be, what you just called different.
0: And what gave you the idea to come here?
2: A couple of hints in the letter itself. I figured that...
0: Oh, careful.
2: I'm slipping. There's nothing to hold on to. Susanna, help me. Help!
0: Are you all right?
2: Yeah. Yeah, I'm fine. At least I think I am.
0: Try moving your arms and legs. Real slow. Real careful.
2: Yeah, there. There's no problem.
0: I can't believe it. No, don't try to get up.
2: Why not?
0: You just took a tumble off that cliff up there. See it? It's a good 75 feet. Except for a couple of scratches. Nothing seems to be wrong with you.
2: Why or how I wasn't hurt, I can't imagine. Maybe it's the good, clean life I lead, huh?
0: Maybe. But maybe it could be something else.
2: What are you talking about?
0: You'll find out in good time.
2: What do you know? None of my equipment was broken.
0: Equipment?
2: Yeah, the instant camera, my flashlight, transistor radio, the audio cassette.
0: I can't understand what you're saying.
2: These, right here. They seem to be intact. Here, let me try the camera.
0: You put that thing down. What are you trying to do?
2: Don't move. There we are. Won't take long.
0: What is that little black box? And what's that one?
2: Oh, boy, you certainly have been out of circulation, Susanna. That's a radio. May not work way up here in the mountains, but it might.
0: What's that? Where's that noise coming from?
2: I'm turning it off.
0: And what's that?
2: Oh, that's a light, a flashlight.
0: You must be some kind of magician.
2: Here's your photograph.
0: Photograph? That's me. That's a picture of me.
2: So it is.
0: Oh, we love folks see them tricks of yours.
2: What folks?
0: Where we're going. Where you said you wanted to go. Why you said you came here in the first place. And you know something, Bic?
2: What's that, Susanna?
0: You're the first person to make it up here in maybe 50, 60 years.
2: 50, 60 years? How would you know?
0: I would know. Now, let's get moving.
2: Can we sit down for a minute, Susanna?
0: I suppose.
2: Well, you know, I've never seen country like this in my entire life. It's so beautiful, and yet at the same time, so menacing. Strange silence, except for our voices. Nothing, absolutely nothing.
0: And that's the way we're going to keep it. Keep these mountains the way they was given to us.
2: The trail seems to be winding down.
0: We're getting near. Around the next turn.
2: Ah, fantastic. The ravines, the chasms, the clouds at your feet. It's like wandering into another world. A world that's not real.
0: It's real enough. And so are we. Well, there it is. Spread out in front of you. That's New Jerusalem. That's a town square, that open space.
2: The whole town, that seems to be carved right into those walls of red rock.
0: That's so.
2: And what are those big black holes in the sides of the mountain?
0: The entrances to the chambers.
2: Chambers?
0: The big caves where we live. You see that one over there? That's where we're headed. That's where me and my father live.
2: I'll be happy to meet your father.
0: Let's hope he'll be just as happy to meet you. That's him, Vic, sitting at the table under the hanging oil lamp.
2: Doesn't he hear us? He doesn't even look up. He doesn't move.
0: He will, when he's good and ready.
2: He's a handsome old man, beard and all.
0: Why do you call him old?
2: Well, what is he, 50 or 55? For people under 30, like you and me, that's beginning to be a little old, wouldn't you agree? What's he reading there with such concentration?
0: Scriptures. He's a real student of the Bible.
3: Susanna, is that you?
0: It's me.
3: You're not alone.
0: No, Daddy. I brought someone with me. A young man.
3: Who is he?
0: A stranger.
3: Stranger?
0: But he don't mean us no harm, I'm sure of it.
3: You, stranger. Come out of the darkness.
2: Yes, sir.
3: Who are you? What's your name? Why are you here?
2: I'm Alan Bixby. I teach anthropology in one of the big universities. I read a letter written by a Timothy Partridge, a captain in the Union Army, to his wife. It's written a long time ago. The letter intrigued me. It made me want to try to find out what happened to him.
3: Where'd you come across this letter?
2: In the attic of an old house a friend of mine and I had rented.
3: Well, what did the letter mean to you, young man?
2: That the writer thought he had discovered the secret to a much longer life than is given to most of us.
3: And you found your way here in order to discover what that secret was, right?
2: Yes, I suppose so.
3: And once you'd found these odd, these different people and discovered how they got that way, you would then go back to the outside world. And pretty soon the newspapers would find their way up here to these mountains and have a high old time at the expense of the people you'd spied on. Am I right?
0: Wait a minute, Daddy. I have good reason to think that...
3: Hold your tongue, Susanna. You, college professor.
2: Yes, sir.
3: Do you know who I am?
2: You're Susanna's father.
3: Do you know my name?
2: No, sir, I don't. But I'd guess...
3: Yes?
2: I guess you might be a descendant of the man who wrote that letter we were talking about. Some 117 years ago.
0: Daddy, you gotta let me speak. Remember Leviticus 19, verse 34?
3: You're interrupting, girl.
0: Try to remember, Daddy.
3: Leviticus 19, 34. Let's see now. But the stranger that dwelleth with you shall be unto you as one born among you, and thou shalt love him as thyself.
0: For ye were a stranger in the land of Egypt.
3: Girl, are you telling me...
0: That... Daddy, he's given me good reason to believe he may be one of us.
3: Is that so? Well, we'll have to make sure. Doubly sure.
0: I understand, Daddy.
2: Sir?
3: Yes?
2: You just asked me if I had an idea who you were. I think I know.
3: Well, who am I?
2: The son of... No, better still, the grandson... of the Captain Timothy Partridge who wrote that letter back in 1865. Am I right? Are you, in fact, sir, the grandson of Captain Timothy Partridge?
3: Young man, I am Captain Timothy Partridge.
4: It's been written that to know how to grow old is the masterwork of wisdom, and one of the most difficult chapters in the great art of living. It's also been written that you imagine what you desire, you will what you imagine, and at last you create what you will. I'll be back shortly with Act 3.
0: Thank you.
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0: Maple Road. That's 15 mile between Coolidge and Crooks in Troy.
1: We have all heard about the mountain climber who struggles foot by foot up the slopes of a nearly vertical mountain in order to reach its summit. When he is asked why he risks his neck to inch his way up to the highest peak, he says, because the mountain was there. Somewhere in the Rockies, the mountains were there over 100 years ago for a small group of men and women with a determined dedication to life. Big Bixby, who has fought his way into these mountains in search of knowledge, is enjoying a ride over the waters of a calm, cold mountain lake. His companion, young, pretty Susanna.
2: Tell me more, Bick, about the world. The outside world where you come from. Tell me more about them magic things that are a part of that world.
3: I'd rather hear you talk. About your father, about the rest of the people, about you.
2: Not now, Bick. Not now. Tell me again about how you talk to people 10, 20 miles away.
3: Oh, 10, 20, 100, 1,000 miles away.
2: Tell me.
3: Well, you just pick up part of the instrument, signal a number, and instantly you're speaking to the person you want to talk to. It's called the telephone.
2: That's wonderful. Now tell me again about the lights.
3: Well, like I said, no oil lamps like the ones you have in the cave. No, you just press a button, it clicks, and everything lights up like 1,000 oil lamps. Electricity.
2: I would give anything to see some of them things for myself.
3: Maybe you can, Susanna.
2: No, Bick. That would never be possible. Not for me.
3: I could take you with me.
2: I couldn't go.
3: Oh, but there's no reason on earth that you couldn't come with me when I leave here.
2: If you leave here.
3: What's that? What's happening, Susanna?
2: Here's where the lake opens up. Goes down into the river.
3: Those rapids down there are pretty mean looking. Susanna, what are you doing? We've got to turn back. Give me those oars.
2: I'm going straight ahead, Bick.
3: Into those angry waters? You can't do that. We'll both be smashed to smithereens.
2: Here we go.
3: Susanna, we'll be drowned. Where do you think you're going?
2: Heading for that big rock.
3: You're out of your mind. The boat's being tossed around like an eggshell. I can't hold on, Susanna. Now help me. Help me, Susanna.
2: I don't want you to drown in these waters, Dick. Please don't drown. Show me. Show me that you belong with us.
4: You're a very lucky man, Mr. Bixby.
3: Lucky indeed, Captain Partridge. How I survived in those waters, I've no idea.
4: You survived because you willed yourself into survival.
2: And I'm glad you did.
3: Susanna, that was no accident, was it? You purposely rowed the boat into those rapids. You intentionally tipped the boat so that I'd be thrown overboard. Did you or didn't you?
2: I suppose I did.
3: But why? Why, Susanna?
2: To test you.
3: What kind of test was that? I could have drowned. I could have been crushed to a pulp against those sharp rocks.
4: Oh, no, young man. The fact that you're here proves that you couldn't.
2: You are one of us, Dick. One of what you would call the different people.
3: And if I hadn't been?
4: Sit down, Mr. Bixby. Tell me, when did you first realize that the span of 70 was not enough for you? That your work, whatever it is, needed more time for its completion?
3: I'm not sure. I do remember once saying to a colleague of mine that it was only because we are willing to accept death that we're cut off right in the middle of our life's work.
4: You believe that the time might possibly come when you might live twice as long as the people around you?
2: That it could happen to you?
3: Yeah, I guess I did. You know, Captain Partridge, when I get back to what you and Susanna call the outside world, they're just not going to believe this place exists. Or even that you exist.
4: When you get back?
3: Well, they'll want proof. They'll think I'm crazy. That all this, this town carved into mountains, you, Susanna, all of you, are things that exist only in my mad imagination.
4: You won't have to convince anyone, Mr. Bixby. Because none of that'll happen.
3: Of course it will.
2: Bick, listen to my daddy. He knows.
4: It won't happen, Mr. Bixby, for the simple reason that you're not leaving here. Emma.
2: My father means what he says. Don't try to cross him.
3: But I have obligations. I have work to do. Get to stay here? No, I can't.
2: If he says so, you will.
3: You're talking to me as if I were a child. I'm 29 years old. I'm a grown man. And that's not important. The world has got to know about you.
4: Now, you listen to me, young man, and listen hard. All of us here have sworn never to leave this place. Never again to expose ourselves to the poisons of the world you come from. For thy people have corrupted themselves. Exodus chapter 32, verse 7. Further, if your outside world ever did anything to disturb our lives, to penetrate our secrets...
3: What would happen?
4: You'd provoke us into doing something we might all regret. Something you'd never think could happen. And you, Mr. Bixby, would be responsible. Now, you just remember that.
3: Will you come with me, Susanna?
2: I can't. My father's just told you why.
4: And one thing more. You take a good look at Susanna here. In your world back there, you all grow physically older 4 times as fast as we do up here. You get what I'm saying? 4 times as fast. Now, Mr. Bixby, would you be good enough to pick up the family Bible on the table over there? Hey, careful, careful with it. It's very old. Kindly open the front cover. Run your finger down the list of names with the dates of their birth. You find the name Susanna? There's only one.
3: Yeah, here it is.
4: Would you please read what it says?
3: Susanna Partridge, daughter, born to Timothy and Amantha Partridge, New Jerusalem, January 28th, 1871.
4: More than 110 years ago, Mr. Bixby. 110 years. Mr. Bixby has dropped the family Bible, Susanna. Would you kindly pick it up?
3: I'm leaving here tomorrow at sunrise.
2: You'll never find your way down, Dick.
3: Don't worry about me.
4: Your place is here. You belong to us now.
3: I don't belong to anyone, Captain.
4: You remember the sacred oath I spoke of? You remember I said something terrible would happen if anyone broke that oath?
3: I haven't sworn any oath. There is no oath that binds me. The world has to know about you, Captain Partridge. You have to share this remarkable thing you've made happen.
4: We don't have to share anything with anybody.
3: In that case, I'm not waiting for tomorrow. I'm leaving right now.
2: Oh, don't, Pick. What you're doing is wrong.
3: I leave you, Susanna, the radio, the camera, all of it, till I come back. I'll keep thinking of you. Goodbye.
4: Don't you move, Mr. Bixby. Stay right where you are.
3: What do you think you're doing? Put down that shotgun.
4: I have had no reason to fire this weapon for almost 100 years. Don't give me a reason for using it now.
3: Goodbye, Captain Partridge.
2: Oh, Daddy!
3: What? What do you know? Missed me with both of them. And you no more than 10 feet away from me. You're getting a little rusty, Captain.
2: Are you all right, Dick?
3: Not a scratch. Your father seems to have forgotten that I'm one of you. Captain, I do not wish to die. Not yet. So no bullet, yours or anyone else's, can touch me. Any more than you, Captain, were touched by enemy bullets in the 1860s. Goodbye. Both of you. I'll be seeing you maybe sooner than you think. Both of you. I'll be seeing you maybe sooner than you think.
2: Be careful, Vic. Daddy, what are you doing?

0: I'll be back in a while.
1: Oh, don't, Daddy. Please don't. He'll have trouble enough finding his way down through the mountains. Let him take his own chances. You don't have to dip your hands in his blood.
0: All right. But if you should manage to get through and come back here with his newspaper people and others, you and I know what we have to do. Don't we, Susanna? Must you make all that noise, Susanna?
1: I'm sorry. I was just trying to listen to some of that music on this radio box that Dick left me.
0: Well, you've been doing that for over a week now, ever since he walked out on us. Give it a rest. You'll wear it out.
1: If I do, I have this little thing he gave me. A battery, he called it. It'll give new life to the box, he said.
0: All right, but keep it down. I'm trying to read my Bible.
2: And the bill just agreed by the Senate by the narrow vote of 24 to 23. Now, more news about young Alan Bixby, university professor of anthropology.
0: Bixby. He's talking about Bixby.
2: He says he has incontrovertible proof that the age of these unusual people he's discovered up in the mountains is over 100, every one of them. He leaves tomorrow morning by helicopter with a plane load of reporters, medical doctors, and scientists, including his colleague, Professor Jerry Hansen. They should arrive at the Hideaway settlement by noon tomorrow to make a thorough study of these curious oldsters. And now, for tomorrow's weather...
0: Turn that thing off.
2: That promises to be fair.
0: Tomorrow at noon, the man said?
1: Tomorrow at noon.
0: Round up everybody into the town square. When Mr. Bixby and his friends arrive, they're going to run into the biggest surprise of their young lives.
3: This must be the most godforsaken place on the planet Earth, Big. Like the end of the world.
4: Jerry, when I told you I'd find this place, you said I was off my rock.
3: Well, the odds were certainly against you.
4: And when I said I'd find Timothy Partridge, if there still was a Timothy Partridge...
3: Yeah, I remember. Are we moving too fast for the others back then?
4: Don't worry about them. Those doctors and psychiatrists and the others are just as anxious as we are to get to New Jerusalem. They can't wait to start all their tests.
3: Are you almost there?
4: Oh, yeah. Round this bend, and we're at the foot of Elephant Mountain. Oh, good Lord in heaven. It can't be.
3: All those crushed bodies. Dozens of them.
4: All over the place. Like a huge funeral pyre. All of them dead. That girl over there. That's Susanna.
3: Big. This man. Here. He's still breathing.
4: That's Partridge. That's Timothy Partridge. Captain Partridge, it's me, Alan Bixby.
0: I know.
4: What happened here, Captain?
0: I tried to warn you.
4: Tell me what happened.
0: Long time ago, our people willed themselves into living a longer life. Today, we willed ourselves into ending that life.
4: But why? Why?
0: There will be no needles jabbed into our flesh now. No drawing of blood to test our bodies. You'll not pick at our brains or destroy our souls. Since we're not animals, not monstrosities, we chose to fling ourselves to our destruction from that high cliff up there.
3: Everybody?
0: Everybody.
4: How could you do such a terrible thing?
0: You didn't understand our world. We had nothing but contempt for yours, so we kept the oath that we had sworn.
4: I had no idea.
0: Well, of course you didn't. One last thing. Have no regrets about Susanna. Your world and hers could never have come together.
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0: 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He is tormented by the knowledge that it was his own curiosity, stemming from purely scientific interest, that brought this New Jerusalem to its end. I'll be back shortly.
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0: George Bernard Shaw, in the five plays he titled Back to Methuselah, wrote of a time in the future when all the people on Earth would live in a rarefied society where no one ever died. According to Shaw, that final happy event would take place 30,000 years from now. But who wants to wait 30,000 years to see if it'll really turn out that way? I don't. Do you? Our cast included Christopher Dabori, Jada Rowland, Arnold Moss, and Russell Horton. 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

0: Come in. Welcome. I'm E.G. Marshall. My father, who had a great deal of wisdom, used to say that the friendship of the over-friendly man is too often like a fire in the grate, exceedingly bright to look at, but not reliable, should you wish to keep warm on a really cold day. The tale we're about to unfold for you, written by the incomparable Edgar Allan Poe, is not about a friendship that cooled off, but rather about one that became too hot to handle.
1: Well, what are you and Noah talking about, Edgar?
2: The disappearance of Horace Kramer, Charlie.
1: Yes, it is puzzling. I can't for the life of me understand what's keeping Horace this long in Boston.
3: Do you think he's still there? Edgar thinks he never got there.
1: What makes you say that, Noah?
3: Edgar suspects foul play. And so do I.
0: Our mystery drama, The Case of the Chateau Margaux, was adapted from a story by Edgar Allan Poe, especially for Mystery Theater by James Agate, Jr., and stars Jackson Beck and Robert Dryden. 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I'll be back shortly with Act One.
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7: Hello, this is Tony Randall. Doesn't it make you angry when something tragic occurs that might have been avoided? Well, birth defects are a tragedy that afflict over 250,000 infants every year in America, and the March of Dimes thinks it should make you angry. Angry enough to do something about it. Many of those birth defects might be prevented. How? With good prenatal care. Prenatal care is the medical attention every pregnant woman needs to help safeguard her own good health and that of her unborn baby. It simply means seeing a doctor or going to a prenatal care clinic as soon as she thinks she may be pregnant. Prenatal care is following doctor's orders to eat nutritious foods, get plenty of rest, exercise in moderation, and avoid unnecessary drugs and medications. No one can guarantee a healthy baby, but prenatal care goes a long way toward protecting the unborn and the newborn. Give your anger some action, the March of Dimes way. Fight for your baby's health by seeing a doctor early and often throughout your pregnancy.
0: Have you ever thought what a lonely old world this would be were there no one you could call a friend? A good friend? Someone who thinks as you do? Likes what you like, and even more than that, likes to spend time with you, with whom you could share any confidence, anytime. So I suppose it's no wonder that in the small, isolated New England town of Mystic Falls, rich old Horace Kramer was delighted when a man his own age moved next door and became Horace's friend. The time is 1910. Let someone who actually lived through those curious and perplexing days tell us what happened.
2: My name is Edgar. My full name is Edgar. I grew up with that awful handicap, but finally, after years of kidding here in my hometown, Mystic Falls, Massachusetts, now everyone has settled for Edgar. Ed, or Mr. Edgar. I write, print, and publish the Mystic Gazette, our local town newspaper. And we've never missed a weekly appearance since my father started the Gazette 75 years ago. One day, I had a visit from Noah Greeley, the town magistrate.
8: Have you heard the latest, Edgar?
2: About what, Noah?
8: Horace Kramer has disappeared.
2: Couldn't be. I saw him the day before yesterday.
8: Well, so did everyone else in Mystic Falls, but I haven't seen hide nor hair of them all day, yesterday or today.
2: Noah, if you think it news that the richest man in town has gone off somewhere by himself and told nobody where he was going, I can't print that.
8: Now, hold your horses, Ed. It looks like foul play.
2: Oh, please, now, you know old Horace doesn't have an enemy in the world.
8: He doesn't have a friend in the world, which is far worse.
2: Well, you're forgetting Charlie Nash.
8: I can't talk to you while that press is operating. I'll come back later.
2: No, stay, I'll stop this run. Tell me what you know.
8: All right. Day before yesterday, very early in the morning, Horace saddled up. Told his servants he was going to Boston for the day and that he'd be back that night.
2: That's 15 miles.
8: 30, there and back. No one I've talked to since has laid eyes on him.
2: Have you just been sitting on this and doing nothing?
8: What could I do? I only just got the news myself.
2: Noah Greeley, you're the magistrate.
8: I checked Horace's servants, of course, just this morning. I asked, why didn't you tell somebody your master disappeared?
2: What did they say?
8: They told Charlie, they said. He told them, oh, it'll be all right. Let's wait and see who wants to alarm everybody.
2: Maybe you're right. Something could have happened to him. I wonder why Charlie said...
8: Oh, yeah, speak of the devil.
1: Good morning. How fortunate to find two of Mystic Falls' most prominent citizens together.
8: Morning, Charlie.
1: What are you two gentlemen cooking up?
2: The disappearance of Horace Kramer.
1: Yes, it is puzzling. I cannot for the life of me understand what is keeping Horace this long in Boston.
8: Oh, you think he's still there? Edgar and I think he never got there.
1: Whatever makes you say that?
2: It's possible he met with foul play.
1: I think you're both alarmists. Horace can take care of himself. He wouldn't put up with any nonsense from any highwayman. One thing... too good a shot.
2: Unless he was ambushed.
1: Not only that, gentlemen. I happen to know he was well armed when he set out for Boston. Was carrying quite a bit of money with him to deposit. No, if you ask me, I'd say Horace is probably staying on in Boston. And any one of these days, he'll be waltzing back into town, wondering what all the fuss was about.
2: I first met Charlie Nash 6 months ago. He pulled into town not knowing a soul. In 2 weeks, he was on buddy-buddy terms with rich, retired Horace Kramer. Charlie never let a day pass but that he wasn't over at Horace's house. Sometimes for breakfast, always for dinner. No question, Charlie was good company, and the last time I had knocked on Horace's door, the two old codgers were carrying on like kids. I hope I'm not intruding, Mr. Kramer. Charlie, are you fellas celebrating something?
9: Shall we tell him?
1: Why not? Maybe news for the Gazette.
9: Oh, come on now, Charlie. Do you think our little jollification is worth a headline?
1: I'd rather be a headline than a footnote any day, wouldn't you? Edgar, we're just having a good time.
9: What is it, Edgar? What brings you here?
2: Well, I understand your nephew, Philip, will be arriving soon, and...
9: It was 6 months since this man, Charlie, and I met, and it's a 6-month anniversary we're celebrating with some good wine.
1: I'd say some excellent wine.
9: Hey, have a glass, Edgar. Chateau Margaux.
2: No, thanks, Horace. I never drink while I'm working.
1: Well, that's the difference between us. I never work while I'm drinking.
9: Well, even if you didn't, my boy, you can never be able to catch up with Charlie here. He dons this Chateau Margaux like water. Does my heart good.
2: Yeah, Mr. Kramer.
9: No, don't call me Horace, Eddie Edgar. You always have.
2: No, I won't stay but a moment. I Just wanted to verify.
9: You're more of a party pooper than your father was, Eddie, my boy. Come on now, have some wine.
2: No, no, no, thanks, really.
9: You know, Charlie, I knew this boy's father very well. Wilbur Edgar. He was a great parlor magician. Ventriloquist. Oh, yes. Wilbur Edgar was quite a practical joker. I mean, who else with the last name of Edgar would have given his son the identical first name? Edgar.
1: Well, the boy's father used imagination, and I approve of imagination. Shall we remove the offending cork from another bottle?
9: Edgar, let me tell you, when a man gets to be my age, all his old friends have either taken to their beds or died off. That pretty well leaves an older man friendless. Yeah, but I was fortunate. Along comes Charlie Nash here, drifting into town.
1: Correction, I never drift.
9: Yeah, moves in right next door. And I'll say his friendship has given me a brand new lease on life.
1: Horace, I can say in all sincerity, you have done the same for me.
2: Congratulations to the both of you.
9: Charlie, you are by odds the heartiest old fella I have come across in all my born days. And since you love to savor the wine in that fashion, I'll be darned if I don't have to make you a present of a great big box of that very same Chateau Margaux. Now, don't say a word. It'll be coming your way one of these days when you least expect it.
1: Horace, what can I say but thank you?
2: What I did come to ask you, Horace, was about your nephew. I just got word over at Sam's General Store that your nephew is arriving from Boston. He's going to be staying with you. It'd make a nice piece in our social column.
9: You mean Philip? I don't want to talk about him. He's a no-good, high-living son of my dear departed sister. And he's staying with me because he has no place else to go.
2: Horace, can you tell me a little about him? What he does, how old, and so on?
9: I said I don't wish to talk about him. I don't approve of him or his way of life, and I don't particularly want him here.
2: And that was the last time I saw Horace Kramer. His nephew, Philip, arrived in Mystic Falls the following day. He seemed quiet enough. By talking with him or playing an occasional game of checkers over at Sam's General Store, I couldn't determine whether he was of bad character or dissipated habits. One day, Charlie Nash came in while Philip and I were playing.
1: Edgar, I'd move the red in the back row one square over to block his double jump.
2: Charlie, will you please go away? Philip and I are having a dandy game without your help.
1: Well, I just don't want to see you taken advantage of.
10: Advantage? What are you talking about? We're playing on a board with everything in sight. Now, just go and sit down, Mr. Nash, and leave us be.
1: Now, Master Philip, is that a way to talk to your elders?
10: Well, you may be somebody's elder, but not mine. Mr. Nash, I've seen your type before, and frankly, the way you're sponging off my uncle is disgusting.
1: Well, coming from a young man of your reputation, I consider that a compliment.
2: Let's forget the game, Philip. I've had enough of this.
11: Oh, Edgar, I've been looking for you everywhere. Have you heard the latest?
2: Not yet, Noah, but I will. Go on.
11: Horace's horse just wandered into town with no saddle and no saddlebags.
2: Without Horace?
1: His horse. You sure?
11: Well, come on, see for yourself. Poor animal showed up behind Horace's house in terrible shape. Bleeding. He's been shot in the chest, it looks like. It's a wonder he can still walk.
10: No sign of my uncle?
11: No, and as I said, everything's been taken from the animal's back.
10: I know Uncle Horace was carrying two saddlebags when he left for Boston. I know that.
1: Excuse me. I don't think... No, I just can't stand here like this. I have to see that horse. Now, maybe there's a hopeful explanation to it all.
10: Hopeful explanation, you stupid tub of lard? Hopeful? Obviously, my uncle has been robbed and probably killed, and you talk about hopeful?
1: Now, young man, I can understand your distress. It's no greater than my own, I assure you. We can do without the funny names, too.
2: Now, gentlemen, first things first. Let's go see this horse.
1: My point is the wound on the horse could have been an accident. A hunter somewhere out there could have missed his target, hit Horace's horse, and it bolted.
2: But that hardly explains Horace's disappearance.
1: I haven't finished. The horse bolts, runs through the underbrush. Saddlebags are torn off. My dearest old friend is thrown off.
11: So where is he now, 3 days later?
1: You all know how stubborn he is. He got thrown from his horse, probably made him so darned mad, he took his saddlebags.
10: I thought you said they were torn off.
1: If they weren't torn off, took them, picked up some other means of transportation, went on to Boston. So I say, let's calm down, everybody.
10: I refuse to calm down. Mr. Greeley, you are the magistrate of Mystic Falls, aren't you?
11: Yes, I am.
10: I charge you to make an immediate search of this entire area. I want you to organize a hunt for the body of my murdered uncle.
11: Murdered?
1: A singular expression, young man. Noah, Edgar, Sam, you're all witnesses to this extraordinary remark of Philip Kramer. What private knowledge does he have to assert that his uncle has been murdered? Could it be because he had something to gain from the death of a rich uncle?
10: You take that back.
1: I am merely offering a
10: you
1: theory.
10: Lying, fat, conniving...
2: Hey, now, here, Philip, stop it.
11: No, Sam, kill me. He'll kill old
10: Charlie. Let go
2: stop
10: of me.
2: Hey.
10: Look at him lying there, covering his face with his hands.
11: Oh, you stop that. He's an old man.
10: Oh, all right. I hope that taught the lying old schemer a lesson.
11: Can I give you a hand, Charlie?
1: Yes. Now, you all saw that unprovoked attack. Young man, I shan't forget this. I shall not forget this as long as I live.
6: What have we here? A young man, not liked by his wealthy uncle, suddenly appears in town. Shortly thereafter, the uncle disappears. What else do we know? That the uncle may have been robbed or murdered? Certainly Charlie, who claims to be the uncle's best friend, is suspicious of the young nephew. Does he know more than he is saying? Well, we shall know either more or less of this Edgar Allan Poe story when I return shortly with Act Two.
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13: Did you know there are 7 genetic diseases that affect primarily Ashkenazi Jewish people? Did you know that these recessive gene disorders could be transmitted through birth? Did you know that some of these could be prevented through counseling and testing? Did you know that the National Foundation for Jewish Genetic Diseases is dedicated to eradicating these devastating disorders through its nationwide educational program? To inform the public that these diseases do exist and attack without warning, an audiovisual film strip, The Tragic Legacy, is available for presentations to interested organizations from Foundation headquarters. Additionally, the Foundation will sponsor the first international symposium on genetic diseases among Ashkenazi Jews on December 12th through the 14th in New York City. For more information and a free brochure describing these diseases, write the National Foundation for Jewish Genetic Diseases, 608 Fifth Avenue, Suite 702, New York City, 10020.
6: It who said, "Murder, though it have no tongue, will speak with most miraculous organ." Before today's mystery is solved, we shall give you the answer, and you'll be no little surprised how much this saying applies to our tale by Edgar Allan Poe. But to return to where we are, Noah Greeley,
0: The town magistrate organized practically everyone to search for the missing Horace Kramer. But at the town hall meeting, not everyone agreed how to go about it.
8: Order! Order! We're trying to conduct this town hall meeting in the proper way.
1: Mr. Chairman, Noah, may I have the floor?
8: Go ahead, Charlie.
1: I think we're all making darn fools of ourselves. One of these days, old Horace will show up in his own time and at his own pleasure.
14: Talk, talk, talk. Who's going to take action? That's what I'd like to know. All of you make me sick. My uncle is lying out there somewhere.
8: Philip!
14: Time passes. You all talk.
8: Philip Kramer, you are out of order.
14: Well, I don't care if I am. We have to act and act fast. My uncle is out there somewhere. Who knows if he's still alive? Maybe sick, injured, needing help. I'll tell you what I'm going to do. I'm going out this very minute and look for him. I was crazy not to have done it before. Goodbye.
8: Well, I'm sorry about that young man. As to those of you who haven't met him, that was Horace's nephew, Philip. A bit headstrong.
1: Noah, I wonder if you could get some reaction, pro or con, for or against searching parties.
8: Well, what do you say, Edgar? It was your proposal.
2: Well, could we have a show of hands? All those who feel well qualified to lead a search party in, let us say, a 5-mile radius, will they raise their hands? No one? Oh, yes, I see one hand. Oh, it's your hand, Charlie.
1: Well, as you know, folks, I'm retired. So I've had plenty of time in the 6 months I've lived in Mystic Falls to explore. And I would say I've covered every inch round here. So I have had that advantage over most of you who are farming, horseshoeing, or minding stores.
8: Well, I propose that as many as would care to join us at the village green at 2:00 so that we can set forth under Charlie Nash's guidance.
2: Charlie turned out an excellent guide. The bunch of us, at least 20, followed him through all kinds of out-of-the-way paths, finding places none of us knew existed. The first day, we searched till it got dark, about 6. But then for almost a week, from morning till night, not a trace of Horace Kramer. Until the day Charlie led us to a pond 4 miles from Mystic Falls.
1: Has anybody seen Philip Kramer?
2: Philip? Hey, is Philip back there?
14: I'm here. Edgar, I'd like to show you something. Look down there at those horseshoe tracks. See that little depression on the heel of each shoe?
2: Yes, I do.
14: That's Uncle Horace's horse. And look here, where the brambles are broken off. It's as if something heavier than a man was dragged through here.
2: Oh, you're right. So it does.
14: I'd look in that pond.
1: Heavier than a man, eh? I suggest we have this pond drained. There are enough of us with spades, we could all dig some runoffs.
8: We'll fall too. Excellent idea. How's the digging going, Edgar?
2: Well, they got 3 trenches dug, and the pond's running off pretty quickly.
1: Isn't that something lying down there on the bottom?
8: Huh?
1: Sure, I can see the back of something.
8: Oh, you're right, Charlie. There is something.
2: What is it?
8: Well, look, down there.
2: Let me see if I can fish it out with my shovel.
8: Yeah. You got it.
2: What is it?
1: Black silk waistcoat, if I'm not mistaken.
8: So it is. Or was. Fairly ruined now, torn.
1: Where have I seen this waistcoat before?
8: Those dark stains around the collar and the front could be blood.
1: Philip, you ever seen this waistcoat before?
14: I think it's mine.
1: Yours?
14: Yes, I think it is. Looks like it.
8: Philip Kramer, you realize this is very serious. You admit this blood-stained waistcoat is yours?
14: Oh, I didn't say that. It's very like one of mine.
1: Surely, Noah, you're not actually making an accusation. because this bloody torn waistcoat, which may belong to Horace's nephew, was discovered here.
2: Now, hold on there. We don't know that is blood.
1: Precisely. We don't know it's blood. Or, if it is, that it's Horace Kramer's blood. Or Phillips. Then, too, one must think in terms of a motive. Just because this young rapscallion happens to be Horace Kramer's sole heir and would inherit everything, does that mean he is a suspect?
15: Well, it doesn't rule him out, Charlie.
2: Just a moment. We don't know, first of all, whether Horace is dead. We've found no body. Secondly, as far as inheritance is concerned, I remember a year ago Horace telling me he was planning to disinherit him. All we have to do is locate a will. And if indeed Philip is cut off without a penny, what does that do to your motive, huh?
14: Well, I've never heard such nonsense in all my life. I'm not giving up hope that Uncle Horace isn't still alive. But frankly, this search, led by this fat fool, is too comic for me. For a week now, we've been traipsing through brush and bramble, and all we've got to show for it is a muddy waistcoat and no sign of my uncle. Well, I'm heading back to Mystic Falls. I've had enough.
8: Philip, until I give you the word, I charge you not to leave Mystic Falls.
2: Charlie, where are you going?
1: Just thought I saw something lying in the road up ahead.
2: Well, what is it? What are you putting in your pocket? It's a Spanish knife.
1: Yes. There appears to be blood on the open blade. Now, better look at it more closely.
2: Now, does anybody know to whom this knife belongs?
1: Oh, my goodness.
8: Charlie, you know to whom it belongs?
1: Yes, I might. But I am not the one to identify it. Is Philip still here?
14: Yes, of course I'm still here. What is it?
8: Is this Spanish knife yours?
2: Philip, is this knife yours?
1: I'm afraid there are initials on it, too.
8: Oh, so there are. P.C. Philip Kramer. Are those your initials?
14: Yes.
8: So this is your knife?
14: Yes, it is.
2: Philip, can you explain why your knife is lying out here on the road?
14: No, I can't.
8: Philip Kramer, I arrest you on suspicion of the murder of your uncle, Horace Kramer.
14: This is proof to me that it is my waistcoat.
8: Ah, so noted. Would you like to tell us, Philip, where you were the morning your uncle Horace left for Boston?
14: Glad to. I was out with my rifle deer stalking.
8: Were you anywhere in the vicinity of the pond in which your waistcoat was found?
14: Now, I'd like to correct a misapprehension. I said that waistcoat was mine, not that I was wearing it. Yes, I was in that vicinity because I clearly remember noticing the tracks made by my uncle's horse, the same ones I showed you.
8: Do you realize, Mr. Kramer, what you are telling us? The waistcoat is yours. A knife that was found nearby is also yours. You were in that vicinity, and moreover, you now admit to carrying a rifle for the purpose of deer stalking.
14: So? Yes, that's so.
1: May I ask the indulgence of the magistrate for a moment?
8: Yes, Charlie, by all means.
1: I had not wished to further complicate matters by divulging the information I have. But now I do feel it my duty to bring it to your attention. Let me tell you what I know. The evening before Horace left for Boston, he and I were playing a game of checkers. His nephew, Philip, appeared.
9: Jump! Ha! What do you think of that, Charlie?
1: Nice going, Horace. Caught me completely by surprise.
9: It did, didn't it?
1: Yep, I can say it in two words. Completely.
9: Philip, well, to what do we have the pleasure of your company this evening? It's the shank, the very shank of the evening. I'd expect you to be out dancing, carousing, gambling, or Whatever it is you're so noted for. What are you doing home?
10: You don't think much of me, Uncle, do you? Now, I never asked more of you than a place to sleep. Believe me, I don't enjoy being dependent on your favors.
9: Well, just in case you're harboring the hope that because you are my only living relative, Philip, let me assure you, I am planning to revise my will, and your name will not be mentioned in it.
10: I'm sorry to hear that, Uncle.
9: I bet you are. Yeah, I've threatened such action before, but now, knowing you better, tomorrow I shall actually take steps. Yes. Tomorrow morning I'm off to Boston with two tasks. One, to make a cash deposit at the Farmers and Mechanics Bank. And two, to sign my new will. Now, if you'll be so good, kindly leave Charlie and me alone, so that we can continue our check again.
11: Philip Kramer, you've just heard Charlie Nash here recount an event that happened the night before your uncle set off for Boston. Is this the truth or not?
10: Is what the truth?
11: Did you know your uncle was going to Boston in the morning to deposit money? Did he tell you he was about to change his will to disinherit you?
10: Yes.
11: Would you repeat your answer clearly, please?
10: Yes, Uncle Horace did say that. But I still say I know nothing of his disappearance, and I did not kill him.
16: 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We'll be back with some of the answers shortly.
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19: This is Frank Singheiser. Leukemia, a disease of the blood-forming organs, afflicting adults as well as children, is no longer a hopeless disease. Life-sustaining responses through chemotherapy are occurring more frequently. Less than a decade ago, adults with acute leukemia had an average survival of only 4 months, with almost no one living 3 years or more. Today, leukemia may be referred to as a life-threatening disease rather than a terminal illness. These accomplishments in medical science have been made possible because concerned Americans have supported privately funded research as an adjunct to the efforts of the federal government. This willingness to help those whose finances have been drained proves without a doubt the need for an all-out effort. Together, we must try to solve the mystery of this disease before this decade is over. This message was brought to you by the National Leukemia Association, a nonprofit voluntary agency dedicated to the proposition that tomorrow's children can ask, Daddy, what was leukemia?
16: Where has Edgar Allan Poe taken us thus far? A rich man has disappeared. Evidence has been uncovered pointing in only one direction to a wastrel nephew now suspected of murder. But knowing Edgar Allan Poe, I would caution you not to believe there is an easy, straightforward answer to the question of what happened to Horace Kramer. There will be many a twist and turn before our tale is completed.
2: When Philip Kramer admitted he knew the purpose of his uncle's trip to Boston, Noah Greeley deputized me and the owner of the general store, Sam, to make a thorough search of Phillips' room. When we returned to the town jail, Noah and Charlie were still there, as was the suspect.
15: Well, it didn't take you two very long.
10: It's not a large room. The broom closet is bigger.
2: We found this pocketbook empty in Phillips' room. It's Horace's. I recognized it right away.
15: And these bedclothes, the shirt, the neck handkerchief.
2: Stuffed under Phillips' bed.
15: Yeah.
2: Look carefully. Hmm? That may be blood on them.
1: Goodness. Blood. Bad for a man. To die like that. I cannot believe it. Blood.
15: Well, I think we have a fairly open and shut case here, don't you?
2: Well, I'm not defending Philip, but I do say a man is innocent till proved guilty.
1: All this dreadful, dreadful evidence.
2: I mean, Noah, you have no corpus delicti, no body.
15: Well, I may not have Horace's body yet, but I do have his horses.
2: What do you mean?
15: Well, while you and Sam were out, I got word Horace's horse died in the stable. From the wound he'd got.
1: I think a post-mortem of that horse should be made immediately.
10: You know, if it weren't for the fact that my uncle is missing, but there is some mystery there, I would say the lot of you are behaving like a comic opera. Like a stupid bunch of incompetent bumpkins.
1: Such a statement does not endear yourself to those who live here.
10: Look at the facts. My waistcoat is found. Supposedly blood on it. Anyone could have put it there. Smeared it with anything. Ketchup. Then my knife turns up, also supposedly covered with my uncle's blood. Then sheets and shirts under my bed. You don't know if it's blood or red paint.
1: Where do you suppose all this mysterious evidence came from, dear boy?
10: I haven't the faintest idea. And if it were true that I did away with Uncle Horace, why would I leave evidence lying around or under my own bed?
1: Perhaps you thought the bumpkins in Mystic Falls would never find it.
10: All a very poor joke and very poor taste, if you ask me.
1: I'd say it's a good thing we don't ask you.
10: Mr. Nash, I've had a feeling about you all along. I've been wondering if you really are all that concerned about Uncle Horace, or if your so-called helpfulness is an act.
1: Are you gentlemen going to stand here and see me maligned by a man accused of murder, Sam, Noah?
2: Hold on, Charlie. Philip is being held in custody on suspicion of murder. Nothing more. There's a lot of evidence, admittedly, still unproven.
10: Oh, go do your post-mortem on a dead horse.
1: It might interest you to know, my young city-bred friend, that should I discover the actual bullet that killed Horace's horse, it could inevitably lead us to the gun. First the bullet, and then, sure shall our weapon.
10: Oh, I see. Now, this renowned checker player wine drinker is also a horse doctor.
15: Oh, no. We'll have Dr. Corwin, the town veterinarian, actually perform the autopsy.
2: Events moved swiftly. Charlie Nash found a bullet in the horse's chest cavity, which had somehow escaped Dr. Corwin's eye. Philip identified the bullet, recognizing it as one of a special set he had made for his hunting rifle. At the very next criminal session, Philip was brought to trial. He still treated the matter lightly, not even seeking legal advice. The town appointed a lawyer to defend him. But confronted with this unbreakable chain of circumstantial evidence, the jury returned an immediate verdict of guilty of murder in the first degree.
1: Edgar, I have news for you. Look at this letter, my fine friend. It's what I came to show you. Go ahead, read it.
2: Charles Nash, Esquire. Dear sir, in conformity with an order transmitted to our firm 2 months ago by Mr. Horace Kramer, we have the honor of forwarding this morning to your address a double case of Chateau Margaux, half a gross, 6 dozen bottles, Antelope brand. We remain, sir, your most obedient servants, and so forth. Well, that is news.
1: Read what it says on the bottom.
2: The box will reach you by wagon the Monday following the receipt of this letter. Yours, Milbracken and Company.
1: Isn't that like dear, sweet, thoughtful old Horace? You know, we used to drink Chateau Margaux together by the quart. It was the seal of our friendship, as it were. He did once say he was going to send me a case or so. I forgot all about it.
2: I seem to remember that.
1: What I would like you to do, Edgar, is to put in the weekend edition of the Gazette the news that I am extending an invitation, let us call it a kind of open house, to all who would like to call themselves my friends. And when the case of Chateau Margaux arrives from the Millbracken people, then we'll open the pièce de résistance.
2: Pretty close to half the town was at Charlie's on Monday. There was lots of food and drink. The case of wine didn't arrive till early evening. By that time, everyone was in a very happy mood.
8: That is the biggest wooden crate I've ever seen.
1: Lift it right up onto the table facing me. All right, everybody. Let's open up the case and see how far 72 bottles of Chateau Margaux will go. I can recommend it to you all. Come on, somebody, get a crowbar.
2: Well, wait a minute, I brought a big hammer, Charlie. I can pry the box open.
1: Good thinking for the state. Always prepared to be print-worthy. Open it from the end that faces me, Edgar. Now, a respectful silence as Mr. Edgar disinters the treasure.
2: Made Charlie happy to give orders, to be the center of all attention. This moment was his dream come true. Charlie, surrounded by friends and neighbors, all waiting for what Charlie would give them. Suddenly, the top of the huge box flew open. And from inside, there sprang up into a sitting position, facing Charlie, the bruised, bloody, nearly putrid corpse of old dead Horace Kramer. He seemed to look right at Charlie with his sightless eyes. Then, suddenly, slowly, the corpse spoke.
9: Charlie, old friend, how could you do this to me?
2: Having said that, the decaying corpse of Horace Kramer fell over the side of the crate, his arms sort of reaching for Charlie. Men fainted. Some ran for the doors. But slowly, as if magnetized, everyone came back to watch Charlie.
1: How did you get my cars? I know you were dead. Were you watching me all the time? Did you see me following you down the road when you got near the pool? Were you alive or dead? I left you for dead. I had bad luck with your horse. I shot him. He wouldn't die. Would you believe it, Horace? I pushed him clean into the pool to drown. And the next day, he walked right back into town. It wasn't easy to cover my tracks. I had to plant all kinds of evidence, my friends would think it was your nephew. Horace, it wasn't easy at all. Horace, as you just said, I say, how could you do this to me? Oh, my heart.
9: Charlie, he's fallen on the table. Charlie!
20: My Lord. Charlie is dead. As dead as Horace.
9: Philip, you're free. The body of your uncle was delivered to Charlie's house in a crate of wine. And he, your uncle, accused Charlie of killing him.
10: What? Wait, not so fast.
9: Anyway, Charlie confessed.
2: I'm afraid I had a hand in this.
9: Oh, I thought you might have, Edgar. You were the only one who never believed the evidence.
2: I wasn't that positive Philip wasn't guilty, but I was pretty sure Charlie wasn't that innocent.
20: From the beginning?
2: Yeah. He was too helpful. That made me suspicious. Didn't you think it was strange, Noah, that it was always Charlie who discovered things?
20: Well, was I with my eyes closed?
2: First of all, Philip was an outsider. Secondly, almost everyone in town liked Charlie, so why should you suspect him? Well, for me, he went just one step too far.
7: What did he do?
2: The autopsy of Horace's horse. Even with Dr. Corwin right there, it was Charlie who found the bullet. But he palmed that bullet. That bullet never went near the horse. There was a bullet hole where a shot had gone in, but another where it had gone out. No. It couldn't have been Philip's gun that killed the animal.
20: Well, why didn't you tell me? We could have held up the trial.
2: No, I couldn't stop you. Besides, I had to find the body. Now, you remember how it was Charlie who led the search party? So I searched myself. And wherever he had gone, I went in the opposite direction. Now, eventually, I found an old dry well, very well concealed. And Horace was down there, at the bottom, neck broken. Terrible sight. I wrote that letter from the wine merchants and put him in the crate.
20: Ingenious. But horrible. Well, how in the world did you get Horace to speak?
2: That's a talent I've had since I was a boy. My father taught me voice throwing, ventriloquism.
9: Charlie, old friend, how could you do this to me?
6: And so ends one of the great horror stories from the prolific pen of that master of the macabre, Edgar Allan Poe. I think it is almost as though Poe took and dramatized that one famous sentence of William Shakespeare's, "Murder, though it have no tongue, will speak with most miraculous organ." I'll be back shortly.
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6: It is said that Edgar Allan Poe is the founder of the modern detective story. But I think he goes far beyond that, bringing together the strangely imaginative and the grotesque. A torn waistcoat, a bloody knife, a bullet. On these few objects, Poe hangs an entire plot of villainy and bizarre retribution. Man has always been fascinated by objects. Writing about their criminal use is called detective work. Studying and analyzing objects is called science. But one doesn't have to be a scientist or a PhD to enjoy a good mystery. Our cast included Robert Dryden, Jackson Beck, William Griffiths, and Lloyd Batista. The entire production was under the direction of Hyman Brown. And now, a preview of our next tale.
9: We had the compartment to ourselves, and a batch of newspapers Holmes had brought along with him. As we settled down for the journey, Holmes asked...
5: Have you heard anything about the case?
9: Well, I haven't seen a paper for some days.
5: That's just as well. The London press hasn't had very complete accounts, and that's why I brought these local papers along. I've already read through them, and I gather it's one of those simple cases which are so extremely difficult.
9: Well, isn't that paradoxical?
5: Of course, and profoundly true. Singularity is almost invariably a clue. The more commonplace a crime, the more difficult it is to bring home. In this instance, however, the police seem to have established a very serious case against the son of the murdered man.
9: Well, it is a murder then, huh?
5: According to our old friend Lestrade, it's not only murder, but he has the guilty man under lock and key.
9: Huh.
16: 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This is E.G. Marshall inviting you to return to our Mystery Theater for another adventure in the macabre. Until next time, pleasant dreams. Pleasant dreams.

0: come in. Welcome. I'm E.G. 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If life had a second edition, oh, how I would correct the proofs. So sighs the poet. And I'm sure most of us would agree. Yet, if by some accident or miracle, call it what you will, the book of your life could be reprinted, would the pages show the same mistakes? Who knows? Who can really say for sure?
1: Joey, that dame, she goes for you. Hit her up for some dough.
2: No.
1: Joe, we got nothing left to drink. Go see that dame. She'll give you a couple of bucks.
2: No, I'm not like you. I'm not a bum. I was a cop, a detective first grade, one of the top men in the department. Yeah, and I'm going to be back up there again one day. You just wait and see.
0: Our mystery drama, Gate 27, was written especially for the Mystery Theater by Sam Dan and stars Fred Gwynn. I'll be back shortly with Act One.
3: Working hard, there's no denying. Do your best, you keep on trying. So take a break, that's satisfying. You and Maxwell House. So pour a cup and

0: Hey, what's the holdup? This isn't rush hour.
1: 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Cousins is having their half-off sale.
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0: You mean to tell me that those great-looking fashions from Adolfo, LeBaron, Cassini, Lou Miles are at least a half-off?
1: Now you know why everyone's in such a hurry. 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Ola Cassini suede front sweaters that were $125 are now $49. And get this, Cousins' $145 all-weather trench coat is now $69.
0: At those prices, I can get an entire winter and year-round wardrobe.
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0: What did the philosopher say? He that is not handsome at 20, strong at 30, rich at 40, nor wise at 50 shall then never be handsome, strong, wise, or rich. Our story will tell of Joe Driscoll, who has just arrived at his 50th birthday and at this point has none of those attributes. However, let the tale be told by a man who knows Joe Driscoll better than anyone else, Detective Lieutenant Frank Ruhlbach.
1: The fact is, at the time you're discussing there, Joe Driscoll was a bum. A down-and-out drunk who just drifted around. Every morning you'd see him in Grand Central Station, here in New York, at the height of the commuter rush hour. And he'd usually shape up in front of Gate 27 on the upper level. The railway cops were always ready to give him the bum's rush.
2: Hey, you! Keep moving.
3: I'm not doing anything.
2: Start walking.
1: I guess you could say it's the standard morning ritual. Both of them know it. After a while, the cop has other fish to fry, and Joe is left in relative peace. But by now, most of the incoming crowd

0: has already walked away from gate 27. Only a few stragglers are coming up the stairs. One is an elderly, grim-looking, hatchet-faced man. A most unpromising prospect. But beggars can't be choosers.
1: Mister, could you spare a phone?
2: Get lost, you filthy animal.
0: And now there's only one more person coming up the stairway. A lady. As a rule, Joe is not a mall buzzer. That's a guy who works on women. With some of them, all you have to do is open your mouth and they scream. But this one looks to be somewhere in her 40s, nicely dressed in a blue suit, and she has a smile on her face.
1: Excuse me, ma'am.
3: Yes? What is it?
1: Could you spare 50 cents for a cup of coffee?
3: 50 cents for a cup of coffee? Never realized how inflation must be hitting your business, too. Coffee, I remember it used to be a dime, even a nickel. What could a nickel possibly buy today, do you think?
1: Nothing.
3: A dime?
1: Maybe a phone call.
3: If you had a dime, is there anyone you'd want to call?
1: No.
3: You know something? I happen to have a dime, but there's no one I could call up either. Well, 50 cents, you said. You're not really going to buy a cup of coffee with it, are you?
1: Oh, yeah, sure.
3: Tell me, can you actually get a bottle of whiskey for 50 cents?
1: No. But, you know, 50 cents here, 50 cents there, it adds up.
3: And how many 50-cent pieces have you made so far this morning?
1: None.
3: Ah. Well, then, we'd better get you started. Here.
1: Oh, say thank you. I appreciate that.
0: And that's how it began. Each morning, he'd wait for her to come up the stairway at gate 27. And each morning, there she'd be in her smart blue dress. And each morning, she'd smile at him cheerfully and say...
3: Hello, dear. Here you are.
1: Oh, say, thank you. I appreciate that.
0: She'd hand him something, change or a dollar bill, and she'd walk away. And that was the extent of it. She never asked him his name or why he was on the bum. She never suggested that he try to reform. She just smiled and handed over the money. Later in the day, he'd be sitting in the park with a crony. They'd be drinking. Something was happening inside him. Something that he thought had been long dead.
2: Here you are, Joe.
1: Huh? What's that?
2: It's your turn.
1: Oh.
2: It's it's your bottle.
1: I don't want any.
2: What do you mean, you don't want any?
1: Just what I said.
2: Oh, okay. More for me. Joe.
1: Yeah?
2: Why don't you want any?
1: I'm gonna quit drinking.
2: Yeah? That's good. I wish I could quit. Why are you gonna quit?
1: Because of her.
2: A dame?
1: Yeah.
2: That's something new. I heard of guys who start drinking because of a dame, but to quit? Who's the dame?
1: I don't know.
2: You mean you ain't even met her yet?
1: No. I met her.
2: You met her? You don't know who she is.
1: Yeah. I feel I want to talk to her. But how can I talk to her? What can I say to her? Harry, look at me. I'm just a bum.
2: You want a drink?
1: My face. My clothes. I'm filthy. Oh, yeah, sure. I'm all right, just as somebody she could be sorry for, but... for her to take me serious. Seriously. As a person, as a guy. You know what I mean, Harry?
2: You sure you don't want any more of this?
1: But here's what I have to do. I have to quit drinking. Harry, are you listening to this?
2: Huh?
1: And then I have to get cleaned up. Got a job. I don't Don't think I could get that in the police department anymore, but there's plenty of jobs. Right, Harry?
2: Anything you say, Joe.
1: Yeah, and then, Harry, listen to this. I'll get my own place. A car. Some good clothes. And one morning, I'll show up at gate 27. And I'll say to her, hey, listen, let me buy you some breakfast. Yeah, Harry, that's what I'm going to do. What do you say to that, huh?
2: You want a drink?
1: Harry, I said no. This is it. No.
0: And every afternoon he'd sit there in the park, and every afternoon he'd bravely make the resolution. But as the shadows lengthened and dusk gradually enveloped the city, his resolve would falter and then weaken and finally collapse.
2: You want a drink, Joe? Joe?
1: Yeah. Yeah, Harry. Hand it over.
0: And when night would fall, he'd find a doorway or an alley or, if he had the price, one of the flop houses. He could barely afford a bowl of soup. But at least dreams were free. You didn't have to pay for them or work for them. You could have any dream you wanted as long as you wished for it. And in his dream...
3: And the witnesses say he was reaching for his gun.
1: They saw his hands move, so they thought he was going for his gun. But you see, I knew better. I knew he was going to raise him high in the air.
3: How? How did you know?
1: I could see it in his eyes. He was scared. He didn't want to die. I could see it in his eyes. But I shot him anyhow.
3: Why, Joe? Why did you shoot him?
1: Because of her.
3: Who?
1: Florence. My wife, Florence.
3: Oh, you were married?
1: Yeah. I loved her. Even though everyone told me about her.
3: What did everyone tell you?
1: Oh, things I wouldn't believe.
3: I'm sorry.
1: Yeah, and then one day I came home when I wasn't supposed to, when I wasn't expected, and I caught him in my own house. I caught her with him.
3: With whom?
1: Who knows? If I'd come home earlier a different day, it would have been somebody else. Well, I turned around, walked out of the room, out of the house.
3: You did the right thing.
1: No. No, it was wrong. I should have killed her.
3: Why?
1: Well, because I had to kill somebody. I had to get rid of all that anger. Well, that night I ran into Lou Follett. I said to myself, somebody has to pay for this. And you're going to pay for it, Lou Follett. That's why I killed him. Because I was afraid to kill her, Florence. I was afraid to kill my wife, Florence.
3: But everyone said you had no choice but to shoot Lou Follett.
1: I don't care what everyone said. All I know is that night I went out and I started to drink, and I didn't stop for 5 years. That is until I met you. Now I don't have to drink anymore. Because I met you. And I love you. Do you love me?
3: Yes. I love you.
1: I knew it the moment we met.
3: So did I.
1: But when I think of what I must have looked like...
3: I didn't notice any of that.
1: How could you miss it?
3: I looked into your eyes. I fell in love with your eyes.
1: I love you. But, you know, I don't know anything about you.
3: What do you want to know?
1: Everything. Tell me everything. I don't even know your name. What's your name? Wait. Don't go. Where are you going? What's happened to you? Where did you go?
2: I didn't go no place, Joe.
1: Where did you go?
2: I'm here, Joe. Are you okay? Joe, are you okay?
1: Harry, where did you go?
2: Joe, you was dreaming. Dreaming.
1: No, Harry. You were so real.
2: Listen, Joe, there's one thing about you. You can sleep anywhere. Yeah,
1: the two of us, we were sitting there together.
2: It's morning, Joe. The bottle's empty. We gotta get another one.
1: And she was about to tell me her name. Oh, why do I always wake up when she's about to tell me her name?
2: Joe, you know the dame you told me about? The one in Grand Central that always starts you off with 50 cents or a buck. You want to go there? Hit her up again, Joe?
1: No.
2: Oh, she's a pushover.
1: I don't want to see her again.
2: Oh, Joe.
1: I don't want to see her again until I'm ready for
2: it. You're ready now. You ain't got a dime. Go over to Grand Central. See if maybe you can hit her up for more than a buck.
1: Harry, I'm not going to take another dime from her as long as I live. Do you understand?
2: Joe, let go of me.
1: I'm not like you. Harry, you listen to me? I'm not a bum.
2: Yeah, sure.
1: I'm not a bum. I was a cop, a detective first grade, one of the top men in the department. And I'm going to be back up there again, Harry. You just wait and see.
0: Bold words, strong words. But even as he spoke, he was already headed toward the terminal and track 27. He waited till a stream of incoming commuters brushed by him. Finally, there she was, wearing the same blue suit, the same sunny smile.
4: Hello there. Here you are.
0: And she pressed the coins into his hand. She kept walking, and the great escalator took her up into the Pan Am building and out of sight. And he stood there, and suddenly he was in the dark, because the light had just gone out. He was in the dark, and his eyes were filling with tears. His heart would be breaking if it hadn't already been broken 5 years before.
5: Where does a man move when he has no place to go? When the light of hope is finally gone out and he is surrounded by the eternal darkness? Well, if he's a character in one of our stories, he can move on to the second act, where it is to be hoped things will get better.
4: Can't see the difference between the letters B and D. He won't stop talking for 5 minutes. Why won't she behave at school? He won't sit still. My child tries so hard, why can't he learn? He can't distinguish his right hand from his left. Why can't you remember how to tie your shoes? He's impossible to live with. This is Pat Collins for the Foundation for Children with Learning Disabilities. 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The keys to helping a child with a learning disability are early detection and special teaching. 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

0: Hello, this is Bob Newhart. You say you've insulated your doghouse.
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0: And you wonder if you can take a deduction on your income tax. 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
2: On the library.

0: While there's life, there's hope, said a number of poets, including Terence, Cicero, and Oliver Goldsmith. Therefore, I am encouraged to say it too. A poem should be like a mathematical equation, both sides in balance, which means we can also say that while there's hope, there's life. I'm sure that Detective Lieutenant Frank Ruhlbach, who is telling our story, would agree.
1: Sure, sure. Hope. You'd be surprised, or would you, at how many people there are in the world who have no hope at all, who've given up on everything, even dreams.
2: It's getting light, Joey.
3: Yeah.
2: We better blow. When the janitor comes down the cellar for the garbage cans, he'll throw us out.
3: Okay.
2: Maybe he'll call the cops, which it'd be even worse.
3: Yeah. Huh. Sure.
2: Hey, look at it outside. It's gonna be a nice day. Huh? You, didn't sleep last night, did you?
3: No.
2: I noticed. Weeks. You ain't been sleeping. You hungry?
3: No.
2: Joey, I got to have a drink.
3: I know, Harry.
2: I can't wait all morning. Go to the station. This dame. Hit her up for a buck. At least we can get a bottle of wine. I'll meet you in the park.
1: And Joe Driscoll walked as quickly as he could to Grand Central Station. He waited there at track 27, up a level. He stood there in the middle of the rush of the incoming commuters, waiting for her. Suddenly, the stairway was empty. He could see down to the platform, and it was deserted. There was no sign of her. He stood there, and he didn't know what to do.
4: You're here again, huh? No matter how many times I tell you to beat it, you keep coming back.
5: Officer.
4: Now, move along, huh?
5: But she hasn't come up the stairs yet.
4: Move!
5: She comes every morning, officer. Why didn't she show up today? Something must have happened to her. She wasn't on the train.
4: On what train? Who wasn't on the train?
5: This lady.
4: How would you know a lady?
5: I know her very well.
4: Yeah? What's her name?
5: I don't know her name, but she's kind. And she's sweet. And she believes in me.
4: Sure, sure. I believe in you, too. Now, just move along, huh?
5: But she's on the train every morning, officer. Why wasn't she on it today?
4: Oh,
5: the lady I've been telling you about.
4: The lady whose name you don't know. The lady who don't exist. All right, now, beat it.
5: But something must have happened to her.
2: Joey, maybe you could go where she lives.
5: Harry, how many times have I told you I don't know where she lives?
2: Well, could you look her name up in the phone book?
5: Harry, I don't know her name.
2: Joey, just can't sit here all day.
5: What could have happened to her?
2: What's the difference?
5: Harry, she's in trouble.
2: Oh, everybody's in trouble. Whole world's in trouble.
5: Why wasn't she on that train this morning?
2: Joey, we can't sit here all day.
5: Please, please, Harry, I have to think.
2: About what?
5: Just let me alone, will you? Let me think.
1: He sat there all day and all night. And for the first time in weeks, he was able to dream. He was able to dream about her.
6: Joe?
3: Is that you?
6: Yes, Joe.
3: I can't see you. Where are you?
6: Where are you? I can't see you either.
3: You weren't on the train.
6: I know.
3: Where were you?
6: Joe, I need you. Help me. Help me, Joe.
3: How can I help you?
6: Please. I love you. Help me.
3: How? What can I do? I'm nothing. Nobody.
6: Don't say that.
3: It's true. I'm just a bum.
6: You're not. You're not.
3: No. Just look at me.
6: I am looking at you. I see a man of strength, of character, of courage.
3: No. It isn't true anymore.
6: It's true if you want it to be. Do you want it to be? Try, Joe. Try.
3: I'm afraid.
6: Don't be afraid. I'll help you. But first you must... You have to help me. I need you. Please, come to me.
3: Where are you?
6: Come to me.
3: How can I find you?
6: You can find me.
3: How?
6: Aren't you Joseph O'Dowd Driscoll, one of the top detectives in the department?
3: I'll find you. I'll find you.
2: Joe, wake up. Joe, you've been dreaming again. You've been dreaming.
1: Yeah. That morning, I think I got the shock of my life. I was sitting at my desk and I looked up, and there was this grimy-faced, ragged bum standing there. How'd he get in here, anyhow?
7: Don't you recognize me, Frank?
1: No,
7: I guess you don't. It's me. Joe.
1: Joe?
7: Joe Driscoll.
1: Oh, Joe. How are you, Joe?
7: You can see how I am, Frank.
1: How are things?
7: Things couldn't be worse.
1: Joe, if you need a couple of bucks...
7: Frank, I need more than a couple of bucks.
1: I
7: need a bath. I need a shave. I need a haircut. Frank, I have to borrow a suit of your clothes. You gotta help me.
1: Yeah, okay.
7: I have to find her. She needs me.
1: Who?
7: This girl. This woman. This wonderful woman.
1: And he told me about her. He told me everything I've told you so far. I listened. I really didn't know what to think anymore, I suppose, and you do. After all, what can you say to a man like Joe Driscoll? Maybe she's got another job.
7: No, no.
1: Which could mean she doesn't commute anymore.
7: No.
1: Well, maybe she takes an earlier train.
7: No.
1: A later train?
7: No.
1: Why do you keep saying no?
7: Because I don't think so.
1: Why don't you think so?
7: Because she's in trouble.
1: Maybe she's on vacation.
7: I don't think so.
1: Look, maybe she got married and she doesn't have to go to work anymore.
7: I don't think so.
1: Why do you keep saying I don't think so?
7: Because I know she's in trouble.
1: How do you know?
7: Because I'm still a cop, Frank. I still have a policeman's instinct. I know she's in a jam. I just know it, that's all.
1: Okay. Well, what do you want me to do about it?
7: Find her.
1: How?
7: First, Frank, I have to get cleaned up. Can you take me home with you?
1: I took the morning off. We went to my place. It's a good thing my wife was out working. After about an hour in the bathtub and with a razor, he didn't look too bad. When he put on one of my suits, he even looked presentable.
7: See this, Frank?
1: Yeah, it's your ID card from the department.
7: Yeah. I had to turn in the shield, but I always kept this. I may have to use it to find her.
1: Joey, you can get into trouble for impersonating a cop.
7: But I am a cop, Frank. Even if I'm not still with the department at this time, I'm a cop. I can never stop being a cop.
1: Is that how you feel, really?
7: Yeah, I do. Look, Frank, I have to get moving. I have to find her. It's been 2 days.
1: Wait a minute, Joe.
7: For what?
1: Please, ask yourself a question. Ask yourself, does she exist?
7: What do you mean, does she exist?
1: Well, does she?
7: Sure she does.
1: Maybe she does, but only in your mind.
7: Frank, I'm not crazy.
1: No, of course not. But you've had a bad time. You lost everything. You gave up everything. You became a drifter.
7: Look, Frank...
1: Something inside you said, no, this can't go on. Joe Driscoll is not going to be a bum for the rest of his days. Joe Driscoll is going to make a comeback. I'm so glad you feel it, and you're going to make good. I know it. So this woman, you don't need her anymore.
7: How can you say that?
8: Well, you needed her in the beginning. You needed her, the idea of her to wake you up. But you're all right now. You can make it on your own.
7: Frank, are you trying to tell me this girl is only in my imagination?
8: Isn't she, Joe? Isn't she?
0: Is she or isn't she? For 5 years, Joe Driscoll has been a drifter and an alcoholic. Has a mysterious woman inspired him to return to society? Or is it his own innate sense of right and wrong which is making itself felt? Remember, we have only seen and heard this lady through Joe Driscoll's senses. Who is to say that it all hasn't been inspired by the bottle? Of course, that's why we have a third act.
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0: Who was it that first called it the Demon Rum? Certainly the name is apt, even if it so happens that it isn't the same demon for everyone. For some, it's a demon that can spin an entire universe of gossamer fantasy. For others, the demon creates a shadow world that seems so real, so logical, so wonderful.
1: Ask yourself, Joe, does she really exist?
2: Yes, Frank, she does.
1: Okay.
2: You don't believe that?
1: Sure, Joe, sure. I believe it.
2: Well, I don't care if you do or if you don't. I believe it. Help me get started. Will you, Frank?
1: Joe, listen, I don't know how good this is going to be for you.
2: Please, Frank, help me.
1: Joe, I want to see you come back, and I'll do everything I can to help you.
2: Then do what I ask you.
1: What?
2: I told you what. Just help me get started. How do I begin, Frank? You see, I've been away a long time, and my mind isn't working the way it used to. What's the first thing I do?
1: Well, there could be a perfectly reasonable and logical explanation why this woman... That is, if she exists...
2: Well, please, Frank, we're past all that. She exists, and she's in a jam. Now, how do I get started?
1: Okay. Let's go to the scene of the crime. This is where she'd come up from.
2: Yeah, gate 27. She's about 40, Frank. 5'7", weighs, I'd say, 130. Brown hair, brown eyes, oval-shaped face. Wears blue. Blue dress. Or a blue suit.
1: Hmm. The lady in blue.
2: She always makes this train that gets in here around 8 o'clock. Now, first thing you have to do is find out where this train comes from.
1: Train number 8217 starts at New Haven. Makes 11 stops before Grand Central. Brings in close to 1,000 people. Do we?
2: Okay, so we're getting somewhere.
1: Where?
2: Well, we know she has to get aboard on one of those 11 stations.
1: Oh, sure. Well, what are we going to do? Ask every one of those 1,000 people? Do you know a woman about 40 who wears blue?
2: Frank, we don't have time. She's in trouble. I know it, and I have to get to her fast. Look, there has to be a way to cut through all of this.
1: You're too smart a cop, or you used to be, to believe you can break a case in 15 minutes.
2: Frank, I can't get rid of this feeling. We don't have time.
1: But time is what a cop needs. Time and patience and shoe leather. You know that, Joe.
2: We can't ask 1,000 people.
1: My point, exactly.
2: But you don't have to ask 1,000. How many people are in each car?
1: Well, I don't know. 80, 100 maybe?
2: Huh. I think I got something.
1: Yeah, what?
2: The car she rides in.
1: Well, it doesn't have to be the same one every day.
2: But it is. Yeah, it is.
1: How do you know?
2: Listen, Frank, here's how it was. I'd be at this gate, right? The train would come in, and a whole mob of people would come up the stairs. And you know where she'd be?
1: No.
2: At the very tail end. She and this old hatchet-faced guy. Looks like a hanging judge from one of those old Western movies. Yeah, the two of them would be the last one up the stairs. So what does that tell you?
1: I don't know, Joe.
2: It means they come from the end of the platform. And that they had to be riding in the last car.
1: That's not bad, Joe, not bad.
2: Yeah, so we don't have to talk to the whole train. The conductor who covers the last car, he'd know. He'd see her every day.
1: Well, that doesn't mean he'd know her. I mean, know her name or anything about her.
2: Yeah, but he'd know where she gets on, which one of those 11 stops. And then we would know where she lives.
1: So we wait till tomorrow morning when the train comes in. We ask the conductor on the last car.
2: But we can't wait till tomorrow.
1: Why not?
2: Because we don't have time. Frank, I'm trying to tell you. She needs me now.
1: Well, what is there we can do?
2: Maybe we can find that conductor.
1: Now?
3: Joe, look, I gotta get back.
2: Maybe he's got a layover till his next trip. Frank, where do those train crews hang out? It's okay. It's okay. I can take it from here.
3: You looking for me?
4: I'm a police detective. You the conductor on the last car of train 8217?
3: Well, I'm not the conductor. I'm Mr. Brakeman.
4: But you worked the last car.
3: Yeah. Hey, what's this about? I'm due on number 1212. I'm filling in for a pal. I gotta be on the platform in 5 minutes.
4: Listen, on the last car of this train, every morning there's a lady. Would you happen to remember her?
3: Mister, you got the idea how many ladies were on that train?
4: This one has brown hair, brown eyes.
3: Yeah, that's my type.
4: About 40.
3: Yeah, that's just about the right age.
4: Yeah, and she dresses in blue.
3: Oh, yeah, that's the bee lady.
4: The what?
3: The bee lady. She raises bees.
4: How do you know?
3: Well, she told me. She raises bees. She makes a special kind of honey. Because these are very special bees. I understand they're dangerous. But that's what makes the honey. Anyhow, she comes in every morning to call on her honey customers.
4: Oh, what's her name?
3: Well, how would I know her name?
4: Do you know where she gets on?
3: Yeah. Sometimes I see her running for the train. I hold it for her. Hey, what's wrong?
4: Why do you say something's wrong?
3: Well, the past 2 days she hasn't been on the train, and now the cops are asking about her. And you're trying to tell me nothing's wrong?
4: Where does she get on the train?
3: Station called Eastport, 6 miles out of New Haven.
5: Help you?
4: Yeah, I'm Sergeant Driscoll, New York Police.
5: I'm Sergeant Summers. How can I help you?
4: I'm looking for a woman. About 40, brown hair, brown eyes, oval face, dresses in blue.
5: Oh, come on. I could describe a great many women.
4: In the morning, when she makes it, she gets on the 658 to Grand Central.
5: Oh, that doesn't give me anything to go on. You wouldn't happen to know her name.
4: That's what I'm trying to find out. Offhand, that description doesn't strike a note, huh?
5: Well, I'll tell you. It used to be a little town. Everybody knew everybody else. But now there's so many new people.
4: I understand she keeps bees.
5: Bees?
4: Yeah.
5: Well, I don't know. We got all kinds of folks, all kinds of hobbies.
4: I understand it's more than a hobby. It's a business.
5: A business, you say?
4: Yeah. She sells the honey.
5: What do you want it for, Sergeant?
4: Let's just say it's personal.
5: Okay. Only thing I can tell you, walk around town, ask at the stores, you might run into a friend of hers.
4: I don't think she has any.
5: No friends?
4: No, I don't think she knows very many people.
5: Why do you think that?
4: Oh, because of something I remember she said to me. She said, I happen to have a dime, but there's no one I could call up either.
5: What was that again?
4: Yeah, it's not going to help.
5: Well, look, all I can say to you, ask around. Somebody might know her.
4: Yeah, but the trouble is that could take time, and I don't have time.
5: Well, I wish I could help you.
4: Yeah, thanks. Wait. She doesn't sell honey in this town, but she makes it here. Which means, doesn't she have to have some kind of certificate or permit?
5: Let me check it out with the town clerk. Aviary. There's a listing for a Mrs. Louise Hastings.
4: Mrs.?
5: She's described as a widow, place of business and residence, Frog Hollow Road.
4: Where's that?
5: Oh, boy, that's in the boonies.
4: Yeah, well, how can I get there?
5: You could never find it. Tell you what, Detective Driscoll. Let me give you a lift. How do you like this for solitude, huh?
4: Yeah. Hey, there's a car. She has to be home. Place is quiet.
5: That's all you've got up here. Quiet.
4: Yeah, but it's too quiet. Louise? Louise?
5: I don't think there's anybody here.
4: Let's ring the bell.
5: Doesn't sound like there's anybody home.
4: Yeah, but the car's here. Where would she go without a car? Huh. Hey, the door's open. Louise.
5: Look. Look at her.
4: Louise. Help me lift her up.
5: Okay. She's holding the phone in her hand. Look, see? She picked it up and pulled the extension cord out of the socket. What happened?
4: Here, set her down on the couch.
5: All right. She's breathing.
4: Yeah, but it's shallow. Weak.
5: What happened to her?
4: I don't know. There's no sign of any assault.
5: No, the whole place is in order.
4: You better plug in that phone and get a doctor, quick. Louise. Louise.
6: Oh, it's you. You.
4: Yeah, it's me, Louise.
6: I knew you would come. I knew.
4: What happened to you? What happened? What happened, Doctor?
7: What happened? Shouldn't be fooling around with bees, especially the kind she messes with out there now. I guess it's a living.
4: Yeah, but what happened, Doctor?
7: One of those bees stung her. She went into what's known as anaphylactic shock. Comes from having a protein allergy. Good, strong bee bite, you can go into shock, create other complications, and you can die.
4: But how is she?
7: Well, we got to her in time. Just in time. She was going out.
4: Will she be all right?
7: I think so, but somebody's going to have to take care of her. She lives out here like a hermit.
4: Oh, don't worry, Doctor. Somebody will take care of her.
7: Who?
4: Me. Can I go in and see her now?
7: Of course.
4: Hello, Louise.
6: Hello. Who are you?
4: I waited for you. At gate 27. For the past 2 days.
6: Oh, it's you. I kept dreaming you would come.
4: I kept dreaming you needed me. Louise, are we both awake now?
6: What's your name?
4: Joe.
6: Joe. Oh, yes, Joe. We're both awake now. I think...

0: cast your bread upon the waters, the book tells us. One good deed deserves another. The basic, the most elementary principles of life. And consider all these rules of brotherhood and charity were formulated by the ancient peoples. Why? Perhaps in those times they understood that charity not only aids the receiver, but also enriches the giver. And it forms a common bond for all humanity. I shall be back shortly.
1: Hi, I'm Landon Saunders. And you know, it's the little things that get you down. You wake up in the morning feeling pretty good, but the kids are sick or noisy or messy or all three, or the traffic's bad, your job's no better, your boss is grouchy, your co-worker's lazy. Your bills mount up and you feel tension that you didn't have before, and you become morose, depressed. Maybe you have 3, 4, 5 days like this in a row, and you don't know what to do. Well, I've got a few suggestions that I think will help you cope with that depression. Here's one idea. Decide not to let your depression dehumanize you. You're a person, a very special and valuable person. Nothing or no one can change that. And you don't have to react in any other way. Your depression is never bigger than you are, and it's generally not fatal. If you'd like a copy of my depression plan, it's free. Just put the word depression on a postcard and send it to me at this address. Heartbeat, Hartford, Connecticut, 06142. This is Heartbeat.

0: We see them everywhere. The ragtag members of that aimless army of the hopeless, the homeless, the defeated. They drift through the streets and the public buildings of every town and city. Or perhaps we don't see them. Perhaps we try to look past them or around them or through them. Is it because they make us feel so nervous, frightened, guilty? How hard it is to be thy brother's keeper. Our cast included Fred Gwynn, Kerry Keene, Court Benson, and Bernard Grant. The entire production was under the direction of Hyman Brown. And now, a preview of our next tale.
1: We thought you were on the ocean.
2: I was.
1: Well, what happened? Didn't you like it?
2: I liked the water. I kept hoping I'd see a whale or some dolphins, but I never did. I guess they live out further where it's deeper. I don't know. Anyway, no whales, no dolphins, so I took the next boat back from Newfoundland. And here I am.
1: Why didn't you let us know?
2: I didn't think of it.
3: We'd have met you.
2: I took the Hackney coach from the station. Had a little trouble with the front door.
1: But you haven't.
4: Well, we're coming up to the midnight hour now, and here are some of the top headline stories we'll be following.
5: Tonight's Super Bowl pub crawl ends in tragedy for two. I'm Gary Baumgarten, and I'll have a live report upcoming.
4: And more automotive layoffs loom over the city this evening. Rob Marr will have details on that story. From Weather Command, it's going to be very cold.

0: how do you explain it?
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0: Arthur Conan Doyle is one of the giant figures of English literature. His Sherlock Holmes is immortal. But some of Doyle's lesser-known stories should also be rated as classics. Interestingly, even Doyle's stories which do not feature his great detective show the same preoccupation with the solving of seemingly insoluble problems. And today's Case of the Lost Special is one of his best.
1: My name is Clément Roger. I am one of France's foremost attorneys. I hear you say, then, what are you doing in this dismal prison in Marseille in the year 1901? Well, I am here because of a most urgent and curious request from the most famous criminal in all of France, the notorious Herbert Lernac.
2: Monsieur Roger, I appreciate your coming here.
1: Lernac, before we start, like most of the French public, I have been following your case. And I must be honest, I see no hope. Hiring me as your defense attorney would just be a waste of money.
2: I could not agree with you more. It's inconceivable how a man of my experience could have been so stupid as to kill a green grocer in front of three reputable witnesses. Well, they say who the gods would destroy, they first make mad. That imbecile of a greengrocer made me very angry. But enough of that. Let me tell you the real reason I require your services.
1: Oh, you don't want me to represent you?
2: Oh, on the contrary, you are the only lawyer in all France who can perform the service I have in mind.
1: And that is?
2: I have a message which I want you to take to three most important men in the French government. You know them very well, and they will understand.
1: Now, hold on, Lernac. What makes you believe these men will listen to whatever message I bring them?
2: Oh, it's an excellent question. Tell me, Monsieur Roger, what would you label the greatest unsolved mystery of the last decade?
1: I would need some time to think.
2: It may save time if I suggest the disappearance of the Rochdale Special.
1: Yes, but of course. But what has the Rochdale disappearance to do with your case?
2: In order for you to see the connection, I must tell you a story. A story that began 8 years ago in Liverpool, in the office of the traffic manager of the London and West Coast Railway.
3: Good morning. My name is Thomas Potter. May I help you, gentlemen?
4: I am Monsieur Caratal. I would introduce my companion, but unfortunately, he is a mute. We must be in London by 3 o'clock this afternoon. It is imperative.
3: Oh, dear. It's a pity you just missed the express. It left less than half an hour ago, and the next train isn't scheduled until 1 p.m.
4: We were booked on the express, but that devilish storm off the coast delayed us. I have come all the way from Central America, and my business in London brooks no delay. I was given to understand you were the gentleman to see about furnishing us with a special train. Is that correct?
3: Yes, that's right. But we require a payment in cash immediately, £150.
4: That presents no problem at all. Here is the cash. If you can assure me that the special will get us to London before 3.
3: Monsieur Caratal, you will arrive in London well before 3 p.m.
4: Excellent. When can we board?
3: Almost immediately. But your train won't leave for 3/4 of an hour, since we'll require that time to telegraph down the line to clear the tracks.
4: We'll board as soon as we can. I prefer to wait in our carriage.
2: And so, Monsieur Roger, although I was not personally present at that meeting, as my story unfolds, you will come to understand that that is substantially the way it must have gone. And now we come to what was considered by traffic superintendent, the good Mr. Potter, an amazing coincidence.
3: An amazing coincidence, Major Moore. A most amazing coincidence.
2: Oh, how so?
3: This is the first time in my 20 years' experience that we've had two requests on the same day for special trains to London.
2: Does that mean I shall not get my special and my poor wife will have to go to the hospital without me by her side?
3: Oh, no. Not at all, Major. Quite the contrary. We have a gentleman from Central America who's already ordered ordered a special, which should be made up by now. I see no reason why he shouldn't be willing to share his accommodations with a military man like yourself. After all, there's plenty of space, and I shall go and ask him now.
4: Absolutely not. I have hired this special train, Monsieur Potter, and I intend to share it with no one. No one.
3: It's your train, sir, yes, but I thought that inasmuch as Major Moore will share the cost...
4: Monsieur Potter, I am a man who likes my privacy. This is my train, mine alone, and I do not care to discuss this any further.
2: Bear with me, Monsieur Roger. For your information, Major Moore was none other than myself, and therefore I was able to ascertain that the special departed on time with the track clear.
3: Here now, Buskins. Here's something strange. Manchester reports that the special hasn't arrived.
5: Hey, I wouldn't worry, sir. She's only 10 minutes late.
3: Well, be devil to pay if she's broken down. Send off messages to the stations down the line asking if they know anything.
5: Well, Kenyon Junction has already reported she passed there on time. There's only one station between Kenyon Junction and Manchester. That's Barton's Moss. I'm calling them now to ask what they know.
3: What about the local from Kenyon Junction? If there's trouble on the line, she should be reporting in.
5: That'd be Barton Moss now, sir. They report no sign of the special.
3: Order up an engine, 2 cars and a work crew. Now have them stand by, just in case we have a wreck on our hands.
5: Excuse me, sir.
3: Yes, Hodgkins, what is it now?
5: Manchester reports that the local from Kenyon Junction just arrived, and there was no sign of the special.
3: Well, it must have gone through.
5: Yes, sir.
3: An engine, a tender, 2 railway cars, and 5 human beings cannot have vanished into thin air on a straight stretch of track.
5: No, sir.
3: Maybe that's our answer. What are they sending?
5: Yeah. Bad news, I'm afraid, sir. I'll have it all in a minute. They want you about 1.5 miles out of Kenyon Junction. You're to meet with an Inspector Collins of Scotland Yard.
6: Superintendent Potter, I assume. I want to thank you for coming so promptly. I'm Inspector Collins from the Yard.
3: I'm sure we can use all the help we can get, Inspector. But how did the Yard get into this?
6: Step this way, please. You recognize this man?
3: Good Lord. It's James Slater, the engineer on the Rochdale Special.
6: He's dead. As far as we can determine, he died of a fractured neck sustained in a fall. I ask you, Superintendent, is it possible for an engineer to fall out of his cab?
3: Please.
6: Is it possible for an engineer...

0: of Narc. Are you claiming responsibility for the vanishing of the Rochdale special?
1: I would rather say, Monsieur Roger, I am taking credit for a masterpiece. I must convince you that it was I indeed who carried that disappearance through. Because you, in turn, must convince the people you talk with that I am truly the man. And that they stand in grave danger of exposure if they do not come to my assistance in the present matter. But to continue. Scotland Yard is now involved, and the worthy Inspector Collins returned to the office of the Superintendent Potter in Liverpool.
2: Superintendent Potter, let's marshal the facts and see what we have. One, we have a special train en route to London. Last reported as passing through Kenyon Junction on time, and then disappearing somewhere between Kenyon Junction and Barton's Moss.
1: Correct.
0: It would seem to be. In all the history of railroading, no man has ever lost a train.
2: Yes, I appreciate your feelings. Fact number two. The body of John Slater, the engineer of said train, was found lying alongside the tracks about 1.5 miles from Kenyon Junction, but there was no sign of the train or any twisting of the rails that would indicate an accident.
1: Correct.
0: Yes. I now take it as fact that the train vanished somewhere between Kenyon Junction and Barton's Moss, along with the people in it. Which brings us to the people. First, the guard. How long had he been employed by London and West Coast?
3: James McPherson? He joined us more than 12 years ago. He has a spotless record.
0: And the stoker?
3: William Smith. We just hired 3 weeks ago, but he seemed to be an experienced, willing workout.
0: Which leaves the passengers. What can you tell me about the gentleman, Monsieur Caratal, who hired the special?
3: Well, maybe it's hindsight, but I've been thinking about those two, and they were a strange couple. Caratal was so small and fragile-looking, he was almost a dwarf. And this mute giant he had with him seemed like a bodyguard. And wait, one other thing comes to mind.
0: Yes?
3: The bodyguard was carrying a leather dispatch case, but it was chained to his wrist, which seemed most unusual.
0: There are too many unusual aspects of this whole case to suit me. For instance, this Major Moore you told me about, the man who wanted to share the special with this Caratal.
3: Well, nothing unusual about that. It was just a coincidence. The Major was a fine man, every inch a soldier. He had a sick wife in London, and he was naturally anxious to...
0: Would you think it unusual if I tell you that there is no record of any Major Moore in all the military? Nor any record of a Mrs. Moore in a London hospital at that time. Like your train, Major Moore seems to have vanished.
3: It's beyond me. What's to be done?
0: Tedious detective work, Superintendent. I want an engine, and I want your company when we ride over every inch of track where the special was lost.
3: Oh, we'd be better off in a hand car. I'll get a crew.
4: Sideline we just passed leads to the Carnstock Ironworks.
0: We've already checked it.
4: The day that the special disappeared, there were 16 cars loaded with hematite blocking the entire track.
3: I say, there's a signal flag. And the red is down at the next semaphore. Stop here, engineer, stop here.
0: What's this all about?
3: Well, I'll find out in a minute. There's one of those newfangled telephone things on this semaphore.
5: I've a good mind to send in my resignation.
3: Well, what is it? What did they say to you on the telephone?
5: It almost doesn't bear repeating.
3: But they've got some kind of spiritualist at the yard who claims he had a vision. He insists your little man, Monsieur Caratal, wasn't a man at all, but the devil himself. And he spirited the train away.

preposterous notion, the idea about the devil. And yet it showed the desperation that reigned in Scotland Yard and how hard put they were to explain this incredible disappearance of an entire train. We'll be back shortly with the explanation, which is so ingeniously simple that it baffled the police for more than 8 years.

0: To dream the impossible dream might well have served as a theme song for the life of Sir Arthur Conan Doyle. Ultimately, it led him into the spirit world in an impossible quest for answers to the riddle of life after death. We can be grateful for his absorption with this theme because he left us a treasure trove of mysteries. One of his lesser-known gems is The Lost Special, to which we now return as the arch-criminal Herbert Lernack continues spinning his incredible tale.
1: Monsieur Roger, as France's greatest criminal lawyer, it must seem almost ridiculous to sit in the prison cell of a man indicted for a stupid, clumsy murder of a greengrocer and listen to him claim to have been the mastermind of one of the great crimes of the century.
2: Oh, don't concern yourself with my feelings.
1: Ah, but your feelings are crucial, monsieur. The gentleman to whom you carry my message must know that they are hearing the truth.
2: I believe you, dear Mark. And I confess I am curious. Go ahead.
1: Very well. Let us go back then. As you recall, all England was in an uproar. Inspector Collins was besieged on all sides by criticisms and suggestions.
2: Inspector Collins, your visit is a great surprise. Last I heard, you'd handed in your resignation.
3: Yes, I did. It wasn't accepted. I finally got something solid. What do you know about the guard in the van? I have his name down as James McPherson.
2: McPherson? Well, he's been with us for a dozen years. Record clean as a whistle. Surely you don't suspect.
3: We'll talk about suspicions after you give me all the information you have on him.
2: Certainly, Inspector. Let me see. Ah, yes, here we are. He moved here from Scotland with his folks, got a job in a colliery, and then came to us as a switchman. Yeah, that's how he started. Worked his way up. Never late, rarely ill, married, and has one daughter.
3: That information checks with this letter. But do you have anything on his friends or associates?
2: Oh, that wouldn't be in the file, unless there was some particular reason, and in this case there obviously isn't. What about this letter?
3: Do you know his handwriting?
2: I have samples on applications and other things, but...
3: Can I have a look?
2: Yes, of course. Here you are.
3: You mean you actually have a letter from McPherson?
2: It looks like it.
3: Yes, it's his handwriting.
2: He wrote you?
3: What's he say? It's a letter to his wife, and it reads, I've been thinking a great deal, and I find it very hard to live without you. The same goes for Bert, our darling daughter. How is she? And you? I long so much to see you, but things are very difficult with me here.
2: Here? Well, where is he?
3: America.
2: Ooh.
3: Let me finish. I'm enclosing some money, which should come when you change it to about £50. This should be enough to get you both over here. I suggest you try the Hamburg boats, which stop at Southampton. They're very good ships and cheaper than Liverpool. So please come and stop at the Woods Hotel. I will get you there. Your ever-loving husband, James McPherson.
2: I'd be blessed. What a strange letter.
1: Of course, Monsieur Rocher, we had known all along that McPherson was the weak link. And he was under constant surveillance.
2: Just one moment, Leonard. You're asking me to go to the three most important men in France with a request. They are not fools, neither am I. There was no way you could have known what was in that letter.
1: Of course not. We knew he'd mailed a letter. Now remember, I had a confederate in England. The only way we could check was to see how Scotland Yard reacted, or if they reacted at all. Naturally, his wife was watched, and when she went to the yard and Collins returned to Liverpool, we knew.
2: And so?
1: We acted. I had to go to America. McPherson was my responsibility since I had recruited him.
2: Then he knew what had happened to the train.
1: Oh, but of course.
2: Well, what happened to McPherson?
1: What happened to the train?
2: Ah, no one knows.
1: Exactly. But you should have an inkling. I have revealed everything. No, not quite everything. Let me continue and take you back to England and the hard-working Inspector Collins and Superintendent Potter.
3: Good of you to come all the way to London, Superintendent.
2: I'd go to the ends of the earth if I could find out what happened to the special. You have some news?
3: Just that. News. Mrs. McPherson and her daughter are back from America. They stayed at the Woods Hotel for 2 weeks, and McPherson never contacted them.
2: Just another dead end. I must confess I was expecting more when I got your wire.
3: I have more. An entirely new line of investigation has opened up. Who would want to steal a train? I went back and started from that.
2: Oh, I've thought and thought about that, but I've come up with an absolute zero.
3: It wasn't the train, obviously. It must have been Caratal, a man who needed a bodyguard. A man who insisted on absolute privacy, and whose bodyguard was carrying a leather satchel chained to his wrist.
2: That was strange, and I said so at the time, but...
3: Sir, I put all the facilities of the yard to work on the background of Caratal. It turns out that he was a great traveler. Been around the world several times. Had friends and acquaintances all over, even in the Orient, from which he'd recently returned.
2: I don't see where all this is leading.
3: Caratal dealt with some rather shady figures, and his dealings weren't always above board. In fact, just after his visit to China, there was a theft of a valuable inkstone from one of the museums.
2: Oh, what in the world is an inkstone?
3: That was my question also. These are ancient stones used by the old Chinese calligraphers. They were extremely smooth and took the ink and held it so that the scholar could use it for his writing brushes.
2: I still can't see.
3: They're rare and becoming rarer. Some collectors would kill for them. Now, that leather satchel, it wasn't very large, was it?
2: No, it wasn't. I see. You think that it contained an inkstone?
3: It's a possibility. But one thing is a certainty. No one wanted the train. They wanted what was on it. The only thing I can think of that fits is whatever was in that leather satchel of Caratal's bodyguard.
2: Well, I cannot dispute the logic, but that still doesn't even begin to explain what happened to the train. How could it vanish off the face of the earth?
3: Perhaps it didn't.
2: What?
3: How many men do you have at Barton's Moss?
2: It's a small station. There's one man in the signal tower who also operates the telegraph, and a station agent. They were both on duty that day.
3: Well, I like their names. Then I want you to check them out with me.
2: Yes, of course. What are you trying to say?
3: That maybe we've been on the wrong track all along. Led down the garden path, so to speak. Maybe the train did pass through Barton's Moss after all.
2: Your theory is way off, Inspector. Jameson, the signal tower man, has been with the road for 21 years. He's looking forward to retirement. He's absolutely 100% honest.
3: That checks with what I've been able to turn up. And the ticket agent also cleared all our checks.
2: Oh, absolutely. So there goes another theory down the drain.
3: No, not necessarily. Not if my surmise about the inkstone is correct.
2: What difference does that make?
3: How much do you know about the Oriental religions and philosophies?
2: Nothing at all.
3: Well, I've been studying up on them. Do you know that many of them preach the control of mind over senses? And also some of them claim that in certain circumstances, illusions can be created?
2: What are you trying to say?
3: Is there a switch-off between Barton's Moss and the next station? One that is usable?
2: One? There are at least three switch-offs.
3: Then I'll stay with my theory that the special did pass Barton's Moss, and your two men never saw it.

0: familiar with the magician's catchphrase, now you see it, now you don't. But the vanishing act in the early 1900s, which had all England buzzing with speculation, was the frighteningly inexplicable disappearance of a steam engine, a tender, two railway cars, and a van on a straight stretch of track in broad daylight. How such a thing could happen baffled the shrewdest detectives and the most experienced railroad men in the United Kingdom. Nevertheless, Inspector Collins of Scotland Yard and Superintendent Potter pursued their frustrating investigation.
1: Well, that's the last switch off between Barton's Moss and Lurston. We've come up empty again, Inspector. What now?
2: You go back to Liverpool and I'll head for London.
1: And then?
2: Unless we can come up with something solid. Some piece of evidence that will take us somewhere other than to a dead end. The case will go into the unsolved file.
3: Now, Monsieur Roger, you have all the facts before you, just as Inspector Collins and Superintendent Potter had. You recall, of course, the rumors that were in all the papers some 8 years ago about the breaking of an impending scandal involving some of the greatest political and financial figures in France.
1: Well, if you are referring to the Martinique et Paris conglomerate, I am.
3: Exactly. And you will also recall that it blew over. It was a two-week sensation, and then nothing.
1: Oh, yes, yes, but what...
3: The honor and careers of many of the greatest figures in France would have been at stake. Now, monsieur, you are a very skilled bowler. So, just imagine a group of nine pins standing so rigid, prim, and correct. And then comes a bowling ball. And plop, plop, plop. There are your nine pins on the floor.
1: Dear Mac, you are exasperating. You speak in simile, but facts seem to be lacking.
3: Caratel was your bowling ball, monsieur. The most important men in France were your nine pins. And they knew that Caratel was coming. Oh, yes, they knew. And thus they took steps. They formed a syndicate, a group to finance the stopping of this bowling ball. And I was chosen as agent to see that Caratel should never set foot in London.
1: Very well, very well. I understand the premise. They hired you as an assassin.
3: Oh, no, no, no, monsieur. Assassins come cheaply. They needed two things. One, that Caratel be stopped. Two, that the papers he was carrying, the damning documents, which proved beyond the shadow of a doubt that they were all guilty, these had to be destroyed. Thus, I was given unlimited funds. Unlimited, you understand?
1: But would it not have been cheaper to buy off Caratel?
3: Undoubtedly, but Caratel was not only carrying these proofs. He was also carrying a grudge against some of the men involved. In this matter, he could not be bought.
1: Well, Mike, I think we could proceed more rapidly if you would allow me to do a sort of cross-examination.
3: But certainly.
1: Where was Caratel when you received this commission?
3: In Central America.
1: Then why did you wait until he actually arrived in Liverpool before you...
3: I did not. I immediately dispatched an agent to take the boat with him and report to me. But unfortunately, by the time my agent arrived, Caratel had already sailed.
1: And so you decided to wait until he arrived?
3: No, no, no, monsieur. I fitted out a small armed brig, which was sent to intercept Caratel's ship.
1: But would that not have been piracy?
3: Well, certainly. But that is just a word. We would have accomplished our purpose, except for the same storm that made Caratel miss the express. The brig was blown, of course. We missed him.
1: Ah, and what would have happened if Caratel had arrived in Liverpool in time for the express to London?
3: Every first-class compartment on the express was booked by three of my men. They left only two vacancies in each compartment. Whichever compartment Caratel was assigned would have been covered and the extra men served as backups.
1: It seems a most elaborate conspiracy. You mean to tell me that Caratel was unaware of all this activity, completely unsuspicious?
3: Oh, on the contrary, he was extremely wary. One of the reasons why I felt the matter had to be disposed of before he reached London was because we knew that he had arranged for a substantial amount of protection in that city.
1: But why would he wait until London?
3: It's not easy to obtain absolutely trustworthy bodyguards in Central America. As it was, the man Gomez, the mute, was a rare find for him.
1: All right, all right. You have him arriving in Liverpool and missing the express. Now,
0: if you had succeeded in getting the superintendent to persuade Caratel to share his special with you, what then?
3: Oh, things would have been much simpler for everyone. It would no longer have been necessary to make an entire train vanish. The affair with the engineer Slater would not have been bungled. Oh, yes, yes, I admit that was bungled, a major flaw.
0: Very well, very well. Please, let us get to the special.
3: Ah, you know by now that I am not a particularly modest man, but I must give credit to my English ally, one of the acutest brains in England. It was he who arranged that two of the three employees of the railroad on the special were our men at a price that would make them independent for life. I won't go so far as to say that the English are more honest than any other nation, but I have found them more expensive to buy.
1: Well, Mac, I could do with less of your philosophy.
3: All right, very well, very well. Picture, if you will, that day on which Caratel hired the special. As soon as I knew I couldn't get aboard as Major Moore, my English confederate picked me up in his horse and carriage.
4: Our bird was too cagey to let anyone aboard his special, eh?
3: He has his storm signal set, that is for sure.
4: It doesn't matter. My men are waiting.
3: Out of sight, I trust.
4: They're in a culvert alongside the tracks. How much time do we have?
3: The special isn't scheduled to leave for another half hour or so, and then it will have to get to Barton's Moors.
4: Not to worry. The wooden ties leading to the Heartsease mine have never been removed, even though the tracks had been. When I heard that our pigeon had missed the express, I got the crews to work in almost immediately, with breaks in their schedule when trains were supposed to pass. No one saw them.
3: How much work has to be done?
4: We took all the rails, fish plates, and rivets from the abandoned sidings. There were plenty to lay tracks.
3: And the switching?
4: Well, I'll be at the points myself, and I've got a perfect location for you. Atop the culvert, where you can see the train approaching and also oversee the siding and the tracks leading to the mine.
3: Then let us whip up the horses and get there and see to it that everything is going according to plan.
1: All right, you men. Step lively now.
3: When is the next train scheduled through here?
4: Nothing except the special. How far into the mine do you want those tracks laid?
3: All the way to the mouth of the pit.
4: How fast has she got to go?
3: What were your instructions to the stoker?
4: Well, after he's chloroform, the engineer, he's to slow the train to give him and McPherson time to jump off. And just before he jumps, he's going to give it full speed throttle.
3: Very good.
4: If she's going too fast, she may jump the gap and finish up on the other side.
3: I do not think that is likely.
4: Let's hope not, because that would leave us with quite a mess.
3: And so, with half an hour to spare, our preparations were completed. The track lay to the mouth of the mine pit, but I still had to plan for other eventualities.
1: Just a moment. I don't quite understand about the mess you spoke of. If the train or part of it were to jump the pit.
3: I was hired to dispose of Caratel and his documents. If there was to be any shadow of doubt about his death or the papers, then I would not have done my job.
1: Well, very well, but...
3: And a steam engine lying wrecked can be dangerous. There's always the chance of explosion. But there was still another factor to be considered. And so picture, if you will, a lovely day in the English countryside. My English ally and myself standing beside some miles of straight, shining track. With him at the switch which would send the special off to the siding.
4: As you can see, Lermack, The switch has been well lubricated, should work perfectly. And you better get up on top of the culvert now. She's due along here very shortly. If the stoker's at the throttle and everything's under control, he'll signal us as he approaches the switch with three blasts on the whistle.
5: As prearranged, the engine came into view moving slowly. My perch commanded a view of everything, the switch, the siding, and the entrance to the mine. The special drew closer and closer. I saw my English Confederate throw the switch. The special rolled onto the siding so smoothly that the passengers, Caratel and his bodyguard, never realized they were no longer on the main line. I saw a man leap from the cab of the engine. At the same time, McPherson jumped from the van. And I stood riveted as the engine started to pick up speed. The wheels began to scream as they raced over the rusty track. And then I saw at the window of the first-class compartment the faces of Caratel and his henchman, Gomez. They realized what was happening, and they were screaming. Although the mute could make no sound, and suddenly I saw the bodyguard jerk at his wrist, point to the leather satchel, fling it out the window, as if to say, here, here, here are the documents. Make them spare my life. There's nothing I could do now. The train rushed on, ran off the track, and for a moment I feared that it indeed would jump the gap. But it hit the far edge. Shuddered for a moment and then plunged into the open shaft. With a tremendous roar, the boiler exploded.
6: And that, Monsieur Roger, was the final resting place of the Rochdale Special.
1: Monsieur Lernac, your account was most impressive and highly dramatic. But I do not see how it would change the opinion of the gentleman in question.
6: With all due respect, Monsieur Roger, you lack my experience in dealing with the rogues. You remember that I said the leather satchel was thrown out the window of the train before it went into the shaft?
1: Yes.
6: Knowing the people with whom I was dealing, I took the precaution to extract a few, very few pertinent pages and kept them. And as an honorable man, I have never used them. But tell those rogues that I have them, and I will use them mercilessly if they leave me here to face trial.
1: That is the story told me by Herbert Lernac. I never saw the documents. He would trust them with no one. Enfin, I have no way of judging the truth of his fantastic tale, but I did deliver his message, and somehow the mistrial was declared and Lernac went free. Oh, I leave you to draw your own conclusion, as I have mine.

0: drawn mind. Now that this little-known story of Acorn and Doyle has been aired, it may very well be that a number of sightseers will find their way along the old-time tracks of the London and West Coast Railway, looking down mine shafts for a broken and rusted steam engine and five railway cars. Who knows? Perhaps their search will someday be successful.
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0: ask you a question before we get started with the order?
1: Yes.
0: Can I ask you why you took so long to answer? The phone. Why did you take so long to answer it, you know?
1: Yeah, well, what's wrong?
0: Well, I've just been waiting a wee while, you know, I let it ring a little bit too long, thing. And then there you are answering it. I thought you were close, pal. Anyway, let's get on with the order, right? What sort of stuff can you throw together for me at short notice?
1: What do you want, mate?
0: I'm looking at a banquet of 30 people, mate. Tonight.
1: You look for the van.
0: Yeah, that's right, mate.

My rap flow stay marvelous. Make it where you can't stay calm to this. Come on, y'all can ring the alarm to this. The US, the UK conference. Erasing whatever you doubt. Because there's something about when I gutter it out. Now tell me, is it really man?

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1: You're wild, man. Wild.
2: That's insane. You're stupid.
3: Huh?
2: You should sleep late, man. It's just much easier on your constitution.

0: river.
1: That's right. 63 degrees outside. This fog will burn off and looks like a pretty decent day. Sun and clouds, 81 degrees. Yeah. Good morning.
2: Peter? Oh, good morning, Peter.
1: Yes, good morning.
2: Yeah, it's actually not a bad weather out there. A little humid, but...
1: Yeah, it's humid.
2: Yeah, but I'll take it.
1: Buzz looks fresh this morning for some reason.
3: I don't know. I'm up. I'm up today. I don't know what's going on. Yeah. It looks...
1: Did you get a haircut? Did you get a haircut?
3: I got one, like... I think it was last week.
1: Oh, okay. Well, I'm just noticing it now. I'm just noticing it now.
3: Yeah, I was like,
1: well, it looks
3: I
1: great.
3: It's like a week old,
1: it's
3: though.
1: Like a back-to-school cut.
3: It doesn't grow that fast anymore. You know what I mean? It takes like a month to get
1: right.
3: going.
1: Yes.
3: But it does look... how come that camera looks smoky all the time over there?
1: Yeah.
3: Almost every morning. I know it's fog, man, but like, look at this one.
1: Right.
3: I mean, we're nice
1: well, that's
3: and clear.
1: Down, that's down by the falls.
3: Right. So all the time, I think.
1: I mean, maybe that's...
2: Well, you need to tire up.
3: Well, yeah, I know that.
2: Well, I'm just saying, well, you're asking why.
1: Well, everything's coming from the west side, or like kind of right over there. So
3: yeah.
1: Maybe they smoke a lot of doobies over there.
3: Something's going on over there.
1: I mean, wow.
3: I don't know.
1: Because it looks clear on the east side here. The east side of the river looks clear. Hey, everybody.
3: Yeah.
1: Oh, man. All right. Well, anyway. We have a guest today, everybody. Magic Man Deshawn Green will be here at 8 a.m. We're excited for that.
3: Cool.
2: He's awesome.
1: Yeah, I'm excited. He has a show coming up. So, always nice. Check out his website at The Magic Man. Let's see. I'll give the website out there. Yeah, TheMagicMan1776.com.
3: Cool.
1: Right. I mean, we met the Magic Man a couple years ago.
2: Yeah, it was the old studio when he first started coming in.
1: I don't know if it was the old studio. I think it was here.
2: Was it?
3: He was on once when I was here.
1: Yeah.
3: So, within the last year, anyways.
1: Yeah. So, yeah, because he did it with someone else. Remember?
3: Yeah.
1: They had, like, kind of a...
3: Yeah, something at the Rex they had, right?
2: Yeah, it was like a cool, like, kind of almost like a variety show. They had, like, all different things.
3: Yeah.
1: I hope he does magic.
2: Me too. I still have a card in my backpack that he signed.
1: Oh, really? Well, I would keep that.
2: I am.
1: I would keep that because, you know, this guy has gone places.
2: Yeah.
3: Sure.
1: Yeah. He's been performing since 2017, and he's young. You know, this guy, I don't know.
2: Yeah, he's...
1: I can't wait till he comes in.
2: 21 or something?
1: Yeah, I don't know. He's a big... I mean, he's an adult now.
3: Now, what do you want to see? A card trick from him? I don't know. Make him...
1: I'd like to see him make Matt...
2: disappear?
1: Make Matt disappear.
3: Or make his straw not make noise.
1: Wow, that's funny. We were thinking the same thing. We were thinking the same thing.
2: It feels good to be liked.
3: Maybe you can, elevate him.
1: We like you.
2: I know.
1: We like you.
3: Maybe you can elevate him, you know, like make you float. Over there.
1: Like last week when he
3: levitate. There you go, man.
1: Let's talk about some of it. You know, last week on Friday when he brings in someone I didn't even know what was going on and just sits down, and then he's acting like, "Hey, everything's okay." And I'm like, "I don't know. I don't know what she was doing here. Is she just like the show?"
3: Yeah. Next week we'll have all his buddies from camp in here.
2: Oh, that would be fun.
1: Oh my God! Yeah, no more. Yeah, we need to know.
3: Actually, she does a nice job, though.
1: Yeah, she did. She did a great job.
3: Yeah.
1: And I didn't make her feel too uncomfortable, did I?
3: Just the first couple sentences. That's about it.
1: Right. Yeah. What are you
3: like? What are you doing here?
2: It was smart.
1: But it actually worked, though.
3: Yes.
1: You know, because it was pretty funny. I listened to it in the afternoon. Mm-hmm. Like, what are you doing here? Well, what else was I supposed to say? Because I didn't know what she was doing here.
2: Hey, I took responsibility.
1: Right.
2: I forgot. I messed up.
1: You know? Yeah, you messed up.
3: Pick on Matt Day again.
1: It's not pick on Matt Day. I'm going to tell you, if you follow him on any of the social media, Facebook or whatever, he went skating this weekend.
3: I saw that grind. Is that a grind, Matt?
1: Yeah. It's a rail ride.
3: A rail ride.
2: That was a 50-50 grind.
1: A 50-50 grind.
3: See, I got it right.
2: Nice work.
1: Yeah. Yeah, did you see it? It looked good. I mean, these guys, I was going to call them kids.
3: No helmet, Matt. No helmet.
1: you know, because I remember some of these guys when they were younger, and they're all just, you know, 50 or over. Matt's probably the youngest.
2: I am. It feels good.
3: But you're the youngest.
1: I'm telling you, they're not just rolling around on their on their skateboards. These guys are,
3: yeah,
1: you know, these guys are radical.
3: That would spell. Right,
1: they really are.
3: That would spell severe injury for me.
2: Yeah, it's.
1: Oh my God, I would die.
3: You're cruising, man. You were cruising pretty fast there.
2: I like to. That's one thing. I like skating really fast.
1: Yeah.
2: But yeah, it's just
1: pretty
2: radical,
1: man.
2: And it is, and it's. I think the coolest part about it for me is, growing up, these are the kids that these are the guys that were older and took me kind of under their wing, and I looked up to them. And to still be skating with them decades later.
1: Yeah.
2: And having fun together and getting along.
3: Now, where was that park at?
2: That's Laconia.
3: Okay.
1: All the way up in Laconia.
3: Oh.
2: Yeah. Hey, you drive for concrete?
1: Yeah. How'd you get there? Just take the highway or?
2: Yeah. I met my buddy Steve Kuchar over at the park and ride at 89, and I just rolled up with him. So.
1: Oh, okay. You can still meet over there and at the park and ride? Yeah. I thought they closed a lot of those places because of...
2: Well, this one's right there. It's open. It's clean.
1: Okay. Well, yeah, because the one in Hooksett by Ackett Hill, that's closed, right?
3: Now, why would they close those?
2: Yeah, that's open.
1: I don't know. I think there was some people were doing bad things over there.
3: Unsavory activity.
2: Furious behavior.
1: Right.
3: Well, I think that's Red Stops you're thinking of.
1: You know, they closed a lot of those.
2: Yeah.
1: Now, I did on Island Pond Road this particular weekend. I had went out, Saturday morning, got a coffee, did my round. You know, I like to check, I like to do that. So now everybody start doing it, because I've seen a lot of people on the road since I've been doing it and since I mentioned it on the radio. So everybody has to stop doing it.
3: But do it, because it's...
1: I'm going to tell you. I saw three deer right in front of the waterworks.
3: Oh, yeah. They're out there all the time, huh? Especially that
1: not
3: early.
1: All the time, though.
3: Well, that
1: not,
3: early.
1: No,
3: that
1: not early. Anymore, because of all the traffic at the same time I go.
3: Yeah. Yeah.
1: But I'm going to tell you, something, you know, I'm like, what are these two people doing out this early? Like, they're parked, and they're in, the dark part of the woods. And then I realize, oh, they're just going to go on that trail.
3: Yeah.
1: You know, whatever. A lot of people do that. Or people even fish off some of those...
2: That's some good fishing.
1: Yeah. Well, anyway, I was just driving by on my way out to the front part of the lake.
3: Yeah. I mean, but the back part's been getting pretty popular.
1: Yeah.
3: The other day I went by and all the parking spots were taken.
1: Oh, really?
3: Yeah, in the back there. Nice day.
2: Ooh.
3: People are fishing back there.
2: Yeah.
1: Yeah. I don't know. People still don't get the parking lot.
3: No.
1: You know, I don't know.
2: I think that's everywhere.
1: I don't know what to tell you.
3: It takes a while for people to adjust to things, I guess.
1: Yeah.
3: Yeah. Change is rough.
1: Yeah, I can, yeah. All right.
2: You can understand that, Peter.
1: Yeah. What does that mean?
2: You hate change as much as I do.
1: Well, I mean, I don't know. It takes a little while to get used to it. I mean, you know.
2: Kind of screws up your routine.
1: Oh, geez. If that's the case, I'm all screwed up.
2: Yeah. Like, hard.
1: Yeah, I need help. Well, let's say good morning to our Facebook Live crew. You can jump on Facebook, The Morning Show with Peter White, and say hello and hang with Miriam. Good morning, Melanie and Heidi. We got the ladies in here this morning.
2: In control.
3: Right.
1: Ooh, ladies first, ladies first. You know who sings that? Queen Latifah.
3: Okay, I would have never guessed that.
1: Why is that in my head?
3: I don't know. Were you listening to it?
1: No, I wasn't listening to it. I never really listened to Queen. Ooh, ladies first. Ladies first.
2: No,
1: that's the first thing that came to my head, though.
2: See, I was the first thing.
1: There's a brain cell. There's a brain cell in my head, or a memory cell that, you know,
2: pops music.
1: Remembers that particular Queen Latifah riff.
2: And in my head, I just heard it's ladies' night.
1: Oh, cool in the gang.
2: Yeah.
1: Cool with a K.
3: Ooh,
2: good
3: man.
2: Stuff right there.
1: Yeah, Cool in the Gang. See, you know, when we were kids, Cool in the Gang was either Ladies' Night or basically Celebration, which came out in the early 80s, which became this super hit for Cool in the Gang, which, to me, if you listen to any other Cool in the Gang song, it doesn't sound like
2: It doesn't sound like
1: yeah.
3: It was at every wedding in the 80s.
1: Oh, sure. It's on the wedding thing. Oh, it's still there. Yeah. It's never going away.
3: Yeah.
1: It's time to come together. It's up to you.
2: What's your pleasure?
1: Everyone around the world, come on. Take that, Robbio. Wonder if Robbio's up yet.
2: I had a great Spotify list on a Friday driving home.
1: Oh, really?
2: Oh, man, yeah. ABBA.
1: Okay.
2: Put on the ABBA, like, you know how they make the
1: list? Yeah, yeah, ABBA radio.
2: Oh, man, that was good.
1: Right. David Dismuke's favorite Kool and the Gang song is Joanna.
2: Never even heard that.
1: Yeah. Joanna, I love you.
3: Oh, yeah.
1: Yeah, right? Why do I know that? I know that, too.
2: Mm-hmm. You're a Kool and the Gang fan.
1: I am. Though, if you go back and listen to some Kool and the Gang, I mean, sheesh.
2: That's what I've been having fun doing is re-listening to things that I kind of liked when I was younger.
1: Right. That's what I did. That's how I rediscovered Bobby Brown's 1989 hit, Don't Be Cruel.
3: Now, Kool and the Gang, who was cool?
1: I don't know.
2: All of them?
3: I think there was one dude that was cool.
1: Yeah,
3: right?
1: Look that up, Matt. I don't know. Who was cool? I don't know enough about him.
2: Who was cool in Kool and the Gang?
1: You know?
3: Or were they all cool?
1: No.
3: I don't know.
2: Who was cool?
1: Yeah.
3: You getting Kool-Aid things?
2: There was. You're right.
1: Yeah, it's cool with a K, right?
2: Yeah.
3: Cool with a K.
2: Yeah, Robert Cool Bell.
1: Oh, yeah. Let me guess. He is no longer with us. Is he with us still? Is Cool still alive?
2: Let's find out.
1: I hope he is.
3: If he wasn't, then it would be just the gang, right? No Cool.
1: No Cool. Just the gang.
3: No Cool in the Gang.
1: Well, the Talking Heads did that.
2: Oh, yeah.
1: The Talking Heads did an album without David Byrne, and it was called No Talking, Just Head. That's a true story, by the way.
3: Really?
1: Yeah. No, that's... Look at
2: that. I
1: believe
2: it's
1: the Talking Heads without David Byrne, who was the singer.
3: Yeah.
1: All right, it's an instrumental album.
2: It's good.
1: Jeez. Weirdos.
3: Yeah, I guess.
2: I thought we were going to get along this week.
1: We are. Okay. Stop.
3: So what's up with Cool?
2: Robert Cool is still alive. He's 75 years old and continues to perform as the co-founder and last surviving member of Cool and the Gang.
3: So he lost
1: He's
3: the
1: like
3: gang.
1: He's like the Barry Gibb of the band.
3: Yeah.
1: Right?
2: Yeah. So it's opposite what you thought.
3: So
2: now it's cool with no gang.
3: With no gang.
1: It's cool with no gang.
3: Okay. He can get a new gang, but he couldn't get a new
1: That's
3: cool.
1: not the real gang, though.
2: Yeah.
1: That's like,
3: backup gang.
1: That's like, yeah, that's like...
2: It's like calling in the B team.
1: That's like, yeah, that's like Saved by the Bell, the new class. Yeah.
2: Did they actually make that?
1: Yeah, they did. The new class, with a whole bunch of new people at Bayside. Yeah, well, the other gang went on to college.
2: The college years.
1: Boy, we're full of information this morning. None that's important to your day, that's for sure.
3: Yeah. Isn't that always the case?
1: Maybe.
2: People are going to work right now so happy knowing that Cool is still alive.
1: Yeah, why not?
2: Probably listening to Cool and the Gang after.
1: Too hot, too hot, too hot. Hey, you know that song? The music in that song is fantastic. Da-da. I celebrate Kool and the Gang today.
2: Hey, how can you not? They're great.
1: You know? Too hot.
2: Again, that's one of those wedding songs you hear that does make everybody get out and dance. I bet even Buzz dances to...
3: No.
1: Buzz doesn't dance.
3: No.
1: Matt. You know.
3: Only slow.
2: Yeah.
3: Only slow.
2: You're a smooth operator, huh?
3: Yeah, man.
1: Yeah, what do you... You just sit there and... Say, hey, look at Uncle Ernie. Look at the way he dances.
3: Yeah.
1: Not that you have an Uncle Ernie. I didn't know, you know.
2: But if he did, that Uncle Ernie would be his dancer.
1: Uncle Ernie is fictitious, Buzz.
3: Yeah.
1: Do you have an Uncle Ernie?
3: I don't. No.
1: Okay.
3: No.
1: Anyone out there have an Uncle Ernie? Give us a call.
3: A lot of people do, I'm sure. Yeah.
2: The guy's kind of proper, like, no, my name's Ernest. Hi, Uncle Ernest.
1: We play the Summer Madness song on this station pretty much since we started. Now, this, you know what I mean? Yeah. Yeah, we, you know, the one at the high pitch at the end.
2: Oh.
1: It's from, you know, it's Cool in the Gang.
2: So it's cool.
1: Yeah, it's cool.
2: Cool, man.
1: Yeah, that's right. You know, that's the background to, you know, the Will Smith used it in the, you know, yeah. Summer song.
2: Again, I'm not
1: Summer
2: a
1: Madness.
2: We not a Will Smith fan. That song is like the ultimate summer song, though.
1: Yeah, but we were talking about it. We did a movie in the park Friday night. And by the way, there was a ton of people there, more than usual for the movie Zootopia. So big shout out to Parks and Rec and, you know, everyone that took part. There was a families out there. It was a good time. So come on down to the next one. I think it's in a couple of weeks. I'll keep you posted.
2: I'd say that's the morning show bump.
1: What was the, what was I saying right before it, though? Oh, yeah.
2: Yeah.
1: Joe and I were talking about Will Smith, but, you know, when he smacked Chris Rock, that was it. I mean, something happened to his star. You know, it went down a notch or something. Not cool.
3: It was the smack, but it was more his attitude.
1: Yeah.
3: About it and the way in his words at the time, and like
1: it's not good,
3: it's just
1: almost crazy. And we all,
3: yeah,
1: now people, our age anyway, grew up with Will Smith before Fresh Prince of Bel Air. There was, you know, parents just don't understand,
2: yeah. That video was so cool,
1: but everybody knew the lyrics, right?
2: Yeah, that was
1: everybody except us.
3: Was that with DJ Jazzy Jeff?
2: Very good.
1: Yeah.
2: It was.
3: Okay.
2: Yeah, he was,
3: if I heard it, I'd know it.
2: Oh, yeah.
3: But, I mean, it was a little
2: parents
3: bit past.
2: Parents don't understand.
3: Yeah, it was a little bit past me, you know what I mean?
2: Yeah, like, see, I was at that.
3: That five-year difference can be
2: huge when it comes to music, especially. Yeah. You figure that's, you know, but 5 years is a lot when you're younger, because you figure that's your whole high school career. So you were in eighth grade, like, you're 5 years old. I'm not saying you are, but if you're, you know, 5 years older than me.
3: 10.
1: Yeah.
3: That's a big difference.

0: Wow. Will Smith just smacked the shit.
1: That's right. Wow.
2: Yeah.
1: And now, ruined his career, man. Oh, boy. He's saying other stuff now. He's saying other bad words. I don't know about you. I always kind of respected him. I thought he was a good actor, you know? But then when he did that.
3: Yeah.
1: I didn't like it.
3: No. I don't think anybody did. Yeah, including Chris Rock.
2: I think Chris Rock handled it very well, though.
3: Yeah, he was smart. He had a special about it.
2: Yeah. But even on stage.
1: There was a little piece in his new stand-up act that was,
3: yeah,
1: it was done very well.
2: Yeah, and he destroys him.
3: Yeah, he pretty much does.
1: He does.
2: Yeah.
1: Now, maybe, is it the Scientology thing, or, I don't know.
2: I think it's all of it. I mean, they're Hollywood.
1: And where's DJ Jazzy? Is DJ Jazzy, he just sits by and watches his friend.
3: He was left behind.
1: I don't think he was, though, because wasn't he also in the TV show?
2: Yeah, he played his best friend.
3: A little bit.
2: They want
3: a small part, really.
2: No, he wasn't huge, but he was a recurring character on the series. Let's see. No, he's still alive. He's 61 years old. Name's Lynette Jackson.
1: Really? Okay.
2: From Philly.
1: And what's he doing? I mean, how much is he worth? Let's guess, Buzz. Let's guess how much.
3: DJ Jazzy Jeff?
1: Yeah, how much is this guy worth?
3: He's probably a couple mil, like 2.5 million. I don't think he's loaded.
1: Okay, well, it all depends if he gets publishing rights to any of these songs.
3: He has a
1: percentage of publishing rights to any of these songs.
3: Right.
1: Including, you know, Parents Just Don't Understand and Nightmare on My Street. I'm going to say he's going to be worth, oh, wow. Yeah. I'm going to say he's worth $6 million if he gets money from these songs. Do you have the answer, Matt?
2: I do.
1: You do. Now, am I way off?
2: Not really.
1: Okay. Is it? Hey, it's a little lower. It's higher. Oh, good for
3: really?
1: You. Good
3: oh,
1: for
3: I
1: you.
3: Was way off, then.
1: Good for you then.
2: 8 to 8.5 mil.
3: Oh, okay. Wow.
1: All right. Thank you.
3: That's 4 times what I said.
2: But they say he's got also like his catalog and other things.
1: Right.
3: Well, he must have been a producer.
2: He was
3: or something.
2: Yeah.
3: Right?
2: He produced. Yeah. Like, okay. But 20 to 30 million.
1: Yeah.
2: With all that stuff.
3: Okay.
1: Yeah. Right.
2: Yeah,
3: good for you, DJ Jazzy Jeff.
2: He's still doing production work. Of course, obviously.
1: He's not hanging out right now with...
2: I don't think anyone's hanging out with Will Smith right now.
1: Right, man, yeah.
2: Be like hanging out with Diddy.
1: Kind of weird, though. Do you think he hangs out with Tom Cruise? Because they're both Scientologists?
3: Him and,
1: Like, do you find that... I mean, I don't know. Are there Scientologists here in the city? I mean...
2: I don't know.
3: It's not really a Northeast.
1: Right.
3: Thing?
1: Is there any Scientology going on in Manchester?
3: I'm sure there is, but I don't know.
2: Find out.
1: All right. Yeah, good morning. You're on the air. Oh, good. It's the.
3: Whoa. What? Mark went down.
1: That one's worth 2 points, man.
3: That's 4-0. 4-0.
2: Well, guys.
1: Wow.
2: If you want the truth, you can. Go to the Church of Scientology of Boston.
3: Okay.
1: Hmm. Great.
2: Commonwealth Ave.
1: I would not.
3: Museum of Science? Is that where it is?
1: Is it the Museum of Science? No.
3: Oh, no.
1: I'm a member.
3: That's something
1: That's
3: different.
1: My religion. Museum of Science. Yeah, right.
3: That's something Museum, a little different.
1: Okay. Not the Museum of Scientology. The Boston Museum of Scientology. Good morning, Holly C.
4: Good morning, Peter. So I guess it depends on where you look online for his net worth, because I'm on celebritynetworth.com, and it says that he's worth $350 million.
3: What?
1: $350 million.
3: Why? Why is he worth that much?
1: Matt, is this true?
3: Did he hit the lottery or something?
2: What's the name of the site?
4: That's the celebritynetworth.com.
3: Wow.
1: Is that the go-to for celebrity net worth?
4: I would imagine Google. So.
1: Well, Matt said he just used Google.
3: Wow.
4: Yeah.
1: I mean,
4: at the peak of his career in the 2000s, he earns $20 to $30 million per movie.
1: Yeah.
3: Wow.
4: Yeah.
1: Per movie.
4: He reportedly earned $20 million in 2017.
1: Whoa.
2: You're talking about Will Smith,
4: right?
1: Yeah, we're talking about DJ Jazzy Jeff. You're talking about Will Smith.
3: Oh, Will Smith is a whole, okay.
1: Yeah, we
3: Will
1: knew that.
3: Smith,
1: yeah,
3: $350 million.
1: I figured that. Yeah. Well, he's loaded. He's a Scientologist.
2: Yeah.
3: Yeah. DJ Jazzy Jeff. Yeah, he's a background guy.
1: Yeah, you know.
4: Jazzy Jeff. I mean, is he even still working?
1: Yeah,
2: he's got money. He's doing great.
1: Yeah, I guess he's worth like $8 million.
4: Cool.
2: And it says celebritynetworth.com is not strictly accurate.
1: Oh, well, okay. Well, you don't have to... Okay.
2: Yeah. No, I'm just checking.
3: Well, I mean, Will Smith...
4: Well, listen, Junior, I'm not talking about Jazzy Jeff. I'm talking about Will Smith.
2: I know
4: it
2: that.
4: Might be right.
3: Yeah.
2: I know that, old man.
3: He's going to be worth $350, Will Smith.
2: Oh, at least, easy. At least probably more.
3: At least he was.
2: Men in Black.
3: He had to give $175 of it to Chris Rock.
2: Yeah, but that's
4: yeah.
2: You know what I'm saying? Like,
1: really?
3: No, I don't know.
2: You figure how much he's probably got money coming in off his kids' music and all. I mean, that guy's loaded.
3: Yeah.
2: Think about Men in Black alone.
1: Men in Black. Oh, okay.
2: Those franchises were huge.
1: Were they?
2: They were big.
1: I don't know.
4: Yeah, I think they were.
1: What was the movie about where he was by himself in that like apocalypse and then those weird. Animals were outside. You know.
4: Oh, idea.
3: Yeah.
1: Or they came out at night. You know, what was that?
3: I don't know. He had some kind of... Yeah. Oh, yeah. Okay.
1: You know, it was a big one. I think
3: zombie one, you mean?
1: Maybe zombies. I don't know.
2: Was it Am Legend?
1: Yes.
3: I Am Legend.
1: That's what it is. Are you a fan, Paul, of Will Smith?
4: Not really. I mean, I like Summer Madness, that song, but I've never really liked anything else.
1: Really? You don't like Nightmare on My Street?
4: No. And also, what did he do that Western?
1: Wild West.
3: Oh, yeah.
1: Wild West.
4: Wild West.
1: Oh, man. All right.
4: No, not a big fan of Will Smith. I mean, he's okay. And then, you know, like you guys were talking about, what he did with Chris Rock kind of like messed everything up with him.
1: Oh, yeah. Oh, that's a different Wild Wild West.
2: That's a good one, Escape Club.
1: That's the one by the Escape Club. Anyway, thank you, Pauly C.
4: All right, you guys have a good day.
1: All right, you too. Oh, boy. Getting all kinds of warnings.
2: Oh, no.
1: Computer warnings.
2: Your computer has a virus.
1: Well, they're being blocked by the Magic Man website. Thank you, Magic Man. Already working his magic, and he's not even here yet today.
2: He's a pro.
1: All right. Let's take a little break. We'll be back.
5: 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It's the morning show.
6: Good morning, Manchester. Here's Peter White.
1: What a rainy day yesterday was. It's kind of one of those days.
2: Yeah, it
3: was.
2: And it was so humid in the afternoon.
1: I'm going to tell you, though. A lot of streaming sites out there, right? Stream whatever shows, whatever, Netflix, you know, Apple TV.
3: A million of them.
1: Amazon Prime, you know, all of it. Hulu, Disney, Paramount, you know, all of them. I'm going to tell you. The free one. Tubi TV has come a long way. You go on there, I get lost just looking at some of these movies.
3: Yeah, there's a lot of stuff on there.
1: I mean, it's a lot of old 70s movies that are kind of obscure, and some have big actors in them, like Jack Nicholson, like the movie he did right after, what is it, Easy Rider. And they're just these movies, but they, I mean, it looks like they're filming just like real life of someone's, you know, big problem or whatever. But I mean, I don't know. The 70s had good movies. They were filmed fantastic.
2: Yeah.
1: They have everything on there. I almost watched Thunderbolt and Lightfoot yesterday, but I decided to watch something else.
3: There's so much going on these streaming things and in that one. It's, but I, why do I keep watching the same things over and over again?
1: You watch things.
3: What goes on with my mind? It's like I watch the same, like right now I'm watching Sopranos. It's like the third time I've gone through the whole thing.
1: It's so good. Now, The Sopranos is one you can do.
3: You can.
1: It's that good.
2: You almost have to.
1: It's a great winter, if there's nothing else, you want to go back and, oh, it's good.
2: And that's another one. With the if you rewatch it a couple of times,
1: it holds up.
2: You figure out more of the stories, and you know, like, and you start seeing the little things that point to it. I think it's that's why I always watch series like that, like twice.
3: But watching it twice is one thing, right? And you watch it once, and you watch it a second time because you might have missed something. But I think now it's like with me, is I almost want to watch something familiar. Because I need to be doing something else at the same time all the time. I'm on my computer, I'm on my phone. So it's like, you know, if you want to watch something where you have to actually concentrate and watch the whole thing, then you got to shut everything else down, you know?
2: Right.
3: But, man, my mind doesn't work like that now. I don't know why.
2: I'm glad I didn't fall into that hole yesterday, though, because he sends me a message telling me about Tubi. And I'm like, get home. Turned it on, and I'm like, I can't do this right now. I won't get to bed till 3 a.m.
1: it is
3: so much.
1: It's a virtual library of all these things. I watched the Billy Idol documentary, which kind of just came out, or not long ago, but it's on Tubi and it's free, and it's pretty good. I was like, wow. I mean, wow. Yeah.
3: Well, you know, we all know Billy Idol.
1: He was involved in the making of this of this documentary, so it's his.
3: Okay.
1: It's everybody that was around the, you know, when he came, because basically when Billy came over to America, you know, MTV was just started. It just blew up. You know, the band, a couple guys left the band, two of them came over. They ended up having not a great time. It ended up being Billy Idol. I mean, you know, and Steve, you know, Stevens, they teamed him up with, and that's how you got all the all those hits in the 80s.
3: Yeah, the one guy that's still with him now, right?
1: They're touring together, because I think Billy Idol's touring right now.
3: I just saw him
1: around here
3: recently.
1: Yeah, I think, or he's coming here, or he is,
3: Yeah.
1: A little sister who's the only one.
2: Great.
1: You know, Dancing with Myself.
2: He's 70 years old.
3: Wow.
1: Yeah, but he almost died. His leg, he almost got his leg amputated.
2: Yeah,
3: wow.
1: Yeah, but he almost

0: The Cradle of Love is fantastic.
1: Yeah, and that was a pretty controversial video.
0: Yeah, but you know what? He was MTV's sweetheart.
1: Oh, yeah.
0: Till right about then.
2: Yeah.
0: Yeah, till right about then. Here's the thing, though. I didn't realize. Billy Idol was messed up, man. You know.
2: I didn't see. Yeah, I got yeah.
1: Lots of substance abuse.
2: Yeah. Lots of that going on.
0: Yeah, heroin.
1: Yeah.
2: In the, oh, boy.
1: Didn't yeah. he? I read.
0: And then they said, people around him, they said, oh, we didn't want to be around him because he would turn into a demon. And he was hard to deal with.
2: I can imagine. Yeah. Oh, my God.
0: I'm telling you, Tubi TV, everybody, drop all that other stuff.
1: Billy Idol should be dead.
0: You know, but that they have some great documentaries, but I'm telling you, I like the pool of these obscure movies. You know, they're just, and you put one on a rainy day, and you get, I mean, it's fantastic.
2: I mean, pretty much, just proves you can find just about anything now.
0: Yeah.
2: I mean, it's really, you really can. I mean, any movie you can think of, any, you know.
0: You know, it's funny. I did think of this over the weekend, but it, you know, everything is at our fingertips, right? We want to watch a movie. We can watch it on whatever device or, you know, whatever we want to watch. We want to listen to our favorite songs. We can, you know, put it on our stereo, you know, stream it, blah, blah, blah. Everything is there. You know, before people used to have to work for it, right? You wanted to go see a good movie. You actually had to leave your house. You had to, you know, go to the movies. It's, well, we're going to go see a movie at the movies.
1: Yeah.
0: You know, you didn't have it at your, you know, in your home. It was unheard of.
2: Unheard of.
0: And
2: I mean, this is before Blockbuster. Yeah. Even, you know?
0: You wanted to go get your favorite song. You're going to go over to the record store or some, you know, some place that sells music and go out and get it and
1: spend your hard-earned $10
0: and then move on down to the house and put it on your turntable. You know, you have to work for it.
2: Yeah.
0: You know, there was a, you know, it wasn't oppressive a button. Everything is in your but you know, your favorite TV show was on Thursday night. That's right. You had to sit.
1: Yeah, you had to be
0: you
1: home.
0: You had to wait at 8 o'clock. You had to wait till it aired at 8 o'clock. You couldn't wait to, you know, you couldn't just pop it on.
1: No, and even because now you look at a lot of these movies they're releasing come out on streaming services before they go to the theater.
0: Well, yeah, but like, okay, like I just noticed Toy Story 5 just came out on Disney Plus. So when Toy Story come out, 5? Not too long ago,
2: not
0: right?
2: Not that long ago, no. Not that long
0: not
2: ago.
0: Not too long ago, so that's already streaming.
2: Yeah.
0: I don't know if the new Spider-Man movie's streaming yet, but that's what I'm waiting for. I mean, yeah, what I'm saying is the convenience is great. Don't get me wrong. The convenience is great, but wasn't it fun to go out to the movies? I mean,
2: yeah.
0: And then you're like, okay, wow.
1: Well, yeah, and even like the magic of getting, you know, you go to like Strawberries, you get a new CD, or it was tapes for me when I was
0: yeah, like, sure, yeah,
1: really getting into music.
0: We all had tapes.
1: Get it home, you put it in, you pull out the liner notes and open them and read like everything in them, look at that. You know, you'd have the lyrics.
0: Yeah.
1: On a lot of it. It was just, it was like a magical experience.
0: Well, like with records, you know, same thing. I mean, it was a big deal what was on the cover of a, you know, the record cover, the liner notes, and
1: oh, the inner sleeve.
0: No one cares about that anymore. They just want to hear the music. I don't know. It was nice to have something that, like, oh, I can't wait to go get that record. And then you take it home and boom.
1: Yeah, and it's, like, okay, remember when Thriller came out and it opened and it was just that?
0: Yeah, but see, at this point, I was involved with the Columbia Record and Tape Club. so I was just getting these Michael Jackson's Thriller was one of those that came in that way.
2: Yeah.
0: And it did have a big fold-out thing of Michael Jackson holding that little, you know, little tiger.
2: That record club, man.
0: Oh, yeah.
2: I almost got buried in my backyard. My dad almost—he was so mad at me when I did that.
0: Yeah, because you got wrapped up in up in something that you weren't going to be able to get out of. Or were you old enough? Were you working at Wong's?
2: Probably, because I think it was cassettes. Okay. So I'm gonna say yeah. Maybe yeah. I was probably like 14.

0: something like that. Maybe before Wong's, 14, 15, you know, you do that. You're like, oh, yeah, you're going to do it. And then they keep coming, and then you owe what? Like, all of a sudden, you owe, like, 13 bucks or something.
1: 30.
0: Yeah, and then, that's like a, 30 bucks was like unheard of, you know?
2: Yeah, oh my God, 30 bucks?
0: Oh,
2: I had 30 bucks, in the 1980s, or let's say let's just throw a year of 1984, if you had 30 bucks at the mall in New Hampshire, you could have the greatest day of your life.
1: You're rich.
2: You could have the greatest day of your life.
0: That would be a good day. You'd go home full, for sure.
2: You would eat...
1: Can you sell some clothes?
2: Yeah, you would eat... Oh, you would eat good.
0: Yeah.
2: I don't know. Yeah, you know...
0: Nice large pizza.
2: Oh, my God.
1: You know, yeah, $8.99 or
2: you'd
1: something.
2: You'd sit there for two... I don't even think it was $8.99.
0: No.
2: That was unheard of.
0: No, it was like under $5, Matt. We're talking way back.
1: That's one of my favorite pizzas still to this day is Papa Gino's.
0: It was, but...
2: That frozen one isn't
1: real. No, it's not the same.
0: So I went... Yeah, we did a road trip to, I think, a Derry one. One in Derry. And we got it. And
2: not the same?
0: Not really.
2: Oh, what about the one in Concord?
0: You know what the worst part? They changed their sub rolls.
2: What about the pizza? I mean...
0: The pizza...
2: That had a taste.
0: It still kind of did, but
2: I
0: not...
2: that when that
0: Not
2: happens.
0: Like when it...
2: Where's the taste?
0: Yeah.
1: And, you know, I think, personally, I like the slices at Papa Gino's, when they put them back in and just kind of crisp them up enough.
2: Good for you, Matt.
0: That's all right.
2: I mean, anybody can like that. I mean,
1: I'm just saying, that's...
0: Yeah.
2: Why can't you eat a whole pizza? Just get it a little extra. Get it a little extra done.
1: Well done.
2: Because you don't want to eat a whole pizza.
1: I'm not going to eat a whole pizza. Right. Look at me. I'm good for 2-3 slices and that's it.
0: Yeah. But yeah, it wasn't quite the same, but still you could, you know, you get that nostalgic crust, you know, it's the same. It was pretty much,
2: right.
0: It was close. As close as they can get it anyways.
2: All right, Polly C says the Concord location still, tastes the same.
0: Okay.
2: I should go check it out. I like a Papa Gino's pizza.
1: Yeah, and the Concord one's still cool. It's one of the old school looking ones.
2: Yeah, and the Papa Gino's in the, I guess that's the one, right? Concord.
1: Yeah.
2: I like, their frozen pizza, when it first came out, tasted kind of like Papa Gino's pizza, but I've had one recently, and I don't even know what it tastes like. It's I did not enjoy it.
1: Me either. It's not completely different.
2: Where's the flav, man?
0: Yeah, the last one we had here was on, the mall on DW, right?
1: Yeah. Oh, yeah, where Convenient Met is now or whatever.
0: Yeah, yep. That was the last Papa Gino's we had here. Probably closed like, 8 or 9 years ago, maybe more.
2: You had one in Bedford for many years.
0: Right.
2: Right?
0: Yeah.
2: And at the Bedford Mall.
1: The best one ever with the little window.
2: Oh, no, the best one ever, for me, would be the Mall in New Hampshire. I got to say, weird one because when you walked in from out in the thing, you walked into the Papa Gino's, and the counter was right there, and there was always action at the counter, a lot of excitement up front. Yeah. And then if you move past where people were waiting in line to order their food, there was the dining room. Right, and basically you'd order and go to the dining room because there wasn't really service there, right?
0: Right, it was long and deep.
2: They call your number.
0: It was like it seemed like it was like kept going, and they had the little jukebox.
2: It did seem like it kept going.
0: Right, it was long.
1: And it was kind of a little darker back there.
0: Yeah,
2: and you had a couple of chairs out in the part where people order too, like on the side there.
0: Yeah, it was right next to Wong, so the way it was set up.
2: That's right.
0: It kind of went the back because Wong's was in the back. When you went out the back, you walked out the back of the mall and you went out that back exit to the garbage cans.
2: That's right. That's weird.
0: Oh, yeah.
2: Memories of the Mall in Manchester.
0: Yeah.
2: A great way to spend the day.
0: I'm tasting that pizza.
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4: And now from ManchesterInkling.com, it's Andrew Sylvia.
2: and see what's going on in the headlines on a Monday morning. Andy, good morning.
4: Good morning, Peter. How you doing?
2: I'm doing all right. How you doing?
4: Good. Molly and Charlotte are jumping on me as we speak.
2: All right. That's a lot of fun, right?
4: Yeah. Yeah, Charlotte. Hey, hi, one of you.
2: Yeah.
5: Hi.
2: Oh, hi. Yeah. Wow, boy. Hi.
4: Yeah, that's Molly. Yeah, they're getting big.
2: Hi.
0: Wow.
2: Right.
0: That was as clear as we heard.
4: How did you feel after the fantasy draft yesterday?
2: I did awful. I got a score of an F in my fantasy football draft. I forgot about the fantasy football draft, and I looked this morning and realized that I am the bottom of the barrel.
0: Uh-oh.
4: That's okay. We don't know if that means anything yet or not.
2: Well, we'll wait till next year before we play for money.
4: Okay. Fair enough. Fair enough. It said I got a D, but I feel confident. Last year I got an A, and I was last in the league, so.
2: I got an F. I'm going to try, though. I'm not giving up. Never give up.
4: Good for you. Yeah.
1: I'm in it.
2: Never give up. All right, Andy, what do we got in the headlines?
4: Well, there's a school board meeting tonight. I wrote two articles over the weekend about some stuff they might be talking about. One is a proposed change to the transgender athletes policy. Since Supreme Court says that states can make up their own laws about transgender athlete participation. So New Hampshire is one of those states that prohibits anyone who is not born as a female from participating in female athletics.
2: Mm-hmm.
4: So now the school district has to decide whether or not they're going to change their policy on that or not, because currently there are no transgender athletes in Manchester School District, so they'll talk about it tonight.
2: Mm-hmm.
4: There's also a policy that's going to be coming up in a few weeks. If you miss more than three unexcused absences, you lose access to Google Classroom.
2: Really?
4: So it's not really meant as a punishment. Well, it's more like saying hey, come and talk to us. Come in the classes.
2: Well, what
4: we
2: if
4: know
2: it's
4: you're
2: a,
4: smart enough to like just do the test from home.
2: If it's
4: but,
2: like a doctor. Like, what if it's a doctor? But you need if you have a doctor's note.
4: If you have a doctor's note, yeah, that's okay.
2: Oh,
4: that's
2: yeah. Okay. Okay. All right. Okay.
4: Yeah. It's just like if they're just skipping. Because
2: right.
4: Apparently a lot of some of the kids are skipping all the classes, but they still just did the tests online.
2: Yeah.
4: And they're getting A's anyway.
2: Yeah. So, yeah, that wasn't around when I was in school. We had to go. We actually, say again, we had to work for it. We had to walk down to the library, believe it or not. Right?
4: Yeah. That was around when I was in school either.
2: Yeah. Yeah, they go to the car. You want to find a book, you have to go into the card catalog.
4: I remember that.
2: Those are the olden days.
4: Yeah.
2: You're right.
4: There aren't any more card catalogs anywhere, are there?
2: I don't know. That's a good question.
4: I don't think there are.
2: All right. What else we got?
4: And in the weather, it's going to be a nice day. Highs in the 80s.
2: All right. All right, Andy. And we got a award game, right?
4: Do you want to do a award game, or do you not have time for that?
2: Well, no. Are you saying that sarcastically, or I believe we have time, but I wanted to introduce everybody. We have the Magic Man, Deshaun Green, here. Might as well introduce him. He's all set up. Good morning.
6: Good morning. Good morning.
2: How are you?
6: I'm doing good. I'm actually going under a rebrand, so I'm no longer the Magic Man.
2: Oh, okay, okay. Well, because I looked up the website. I didn't know.
6: Yeah, no, it's okay.
2: Explain this to me when we talk to you afterwards. But we wanted to let you play along with us. Andy does a word game. All you have to do is guess the 1 through 12. That's all. Even if you don't know, just play along. You could win. So the game is the word game, where Andy is going to give us a street here in Manchester within city limits, and we have to guess which of the 12 wards that street is in.
0: Matt, someone stole my board. My board is gone.
4: Oh, no.
0: My whiteboard like is playing? Gone.
2: Do you feel like playing along?
6: Sure.
0: Gone. All right. It's gone.
2: Very
0: look
2: good.
0: Look right there.
2: Very
0: someone
2: good.
0: Someone stole it.
6: It's right here.
0: One of the other shows.
2: What are you doing?
0: Oh, we got it. We got it. Never mind.
2: No, we got it right there.
6: Oh, okay.
2: All right, well, you
0: can just guess,
2: Matt. Don't make them open a thing.
1: Well, I tried to give him that one, and Buzz could open it.
2: Why would you give...
1: Because Buzz took the other one out of his hand.
2: Why would you give a guest a closed thing that's not open? Which those are a pain in the, you know...
1: Buzz took his.
2: Another poor decision.
1: Wait, I gave him an open one first, and then Buzz took it from him.
0: No, he gave it to me. I didn't take it. And he magically passed it to me.
2: All right, let's play. What's our first street, Andy?
4: All right, the first street is Huntress Street.
2: Huntress. That's right. I thought you said that. Oh, man, I have no clue. Oh, where's mine? Didn't I just have one of these?
1: Right there, next to your coffee.
0: Buzz took it.
2: Oh, you took it?
0: No.
1: Well, there's an open one next to your coffee that Sean could use.
2: Yeah, well, ever since he come in, weird thing, he's moving things around or something. I don't know.
1: It's an illusion.
2: All right. No, this isn't an illusion. Let's go to the first, let's see. I'm just going to go with Huntress Street is definitely there. Let's go. Matt, are you locked in?
1: Yes.
2: All right. What did you say?
1: Well, just like me, number one.
2: Okay. Yeah. Okay, big shot. That's some ego you got there. Let's go to Sean.
6: I think the same thing. I think one.
2: One, okay. Whoa. I went toward two, and Buzz goes last because he knows every street here. So I went with Ward two. What are we?
0: You're all mistaken.
2: We're all mistaken.
0: Number Ward five. Ward five.
2: All right, now Deshaun knows how this game is played.
0: Yeah, and
2: typically, we get him wrong all the time. So. All right, let's go to the next one, Andy.
0: Well, Andy didn't give us the answer yet.
2: Oh, go ahead, Andy. Go ahead, Andy. What's the answer?
4: The answer is Ward 10, right near Parker High School.
0: Yeah, what was I thinking of?
2: Well, I don't know. Huntress Street.
4: I don't know what you're thinking of. What were you thinking of?
2: Yeah, you crushed him, Andy. You crushed Buzz.
0: What was I thinking of?
4: I crushed Buzz.
0: Sorry, Bill. I got Bill.
2: All right.
0: Bill's wrong.
2: Well, let's go to question number two. Better luck to all of us. You keeping score this time, Matt?
6: Of course.
2: All right.
0: It's rare that I get one wrong.
4: Public Street.
2: Oh, what is it?
4: Public Street.
2: All right. Public Street. That's easy. Oh, yeah. You think that's funny, Buzz?
0: Well, no, because my mind isn't working today, so you guys get a chance.
2: I don't know. Public Street. Let's go. Matt, are you locked in? Everybody
1: yes,
2: locked in? Okay, let's go. We only do five, Deshaun. All right, let's go. What do you say, Matt?
1: Well, I'm thinking, since, you know, this is a trick one, so I'm going to go with 1 through 12, a multi, because all streets are public.
0: Okay, that's goofy, Matt, but okay.
2: Yeah, that's...
0: But that's you're thinking, at least.
2: All right.
0: Your mind
1: it's
0: is working.
1: True, right?
2: Let's ask Deshaun.
6: I'd say 4.
2: All right, 4. I went with 3.
0: I went with 9.
2: 9?
0: Yes.
2: All right, what is it, Andy?
4: It is 9.
2: Okay, Buzz.
0: You're going to get me twice in a row.
1: I think okay, I should get it because I was right.
2: All right. All right, very good. Let's go. Let's go to the next one.
4: Ohio Avenue.
2: All right. Oh, that's right at the line, Andy. Come on.
0: Yeah. What are you looking at me for?
2: It's right on the line.
0: It is.
2: Where does that start? Okay.
1: Is this a multi ward or single?
2: Single, Matt. Right. It's a single.
1: Yeah, I'm in.
2: All right. Ohio. Oh, maybe this one's a weird one, too, because it's not where I think it is.
0: Oh, it is where I'm thinking of, but the ward line is tough right there.
2: All right, Matt, what'd you say?
1: Went with Ward 5.
2: All right, Deshaun?
6: 6.
2: All right, I also went with 6.
0: Yeah.
2: Or 9. No, I'm just kidding.
0: I think it's 5.
2: 5, really?
0: I think it's 5.
2: All right, what do we have, Andy?
4: Ward 4.
0: Four.
2: It's a 4.
0: See, I knew it was 4 or 5.
4: Right next to Steven Fawn.
2: Yeah, it's a 4 and 6 line.
6: Yeah, I'm pretty sure I said 4.
0: Well, 5's across
2: you
0: the street.
2: You said 4, yes. Deshaun gets a point.
1: Not Andy.
6: No.
2: All right. Let's go.
0: Got me twice today.
2: Yes, let's go to the next. How many more do we have here?
1: We have two more in regulation.
2: All right, let's go. That's right. We have a bonus, too. Let's go to the next one.
4: Helen Street.
2: Oh, God. Helen Street. All right, I did my best at guessing.
1: Me too.
2: All right, Matt, what did you say?
1: Again, I went with number one.
2: Number one. Deshaun, what did you say?
6: 11.
2: All right, I also went with 11. Buzz?
0: 2.
2: Oh, man. All right, what is it, Andy?
4: It is what, 2?
1: Is that in, like, the Burger King neighborhood?
0: No.
1: Okay.
4: No.
0: Not quite. Kind of like a
2: Burger King lane.
0: Yeah.
4: It's near McIntyre.
0: Yeah, that's a good
2: one. Your whole neighborhood smells like flame broiled this. Let's go.
0: It really does.
2: Let's go to the next
0: Day
2: one.
0: Day Street.
4: Exchange Avenue.
2: Exchange Avenue. All right. All right. Locked in. I don't even know. I know I see it. I know I see it a lot.
0: You do? What are you doing in that neighborhood?
2: Oh, maybe.
0: Trying to throw you off.
2: Why would you do that?
0: I don't know.
2: I'm already locked in. Oh, okay. I already feel bad. All right?
0: All right, all right.
2: Let's go to Matt. What do you say?
1: I'm with ward number two, Peter. Ward number two.
2: Ward number two. That's a big number two, Matt. Deshaun.
6: I was going to go with the same number, so.
2: All right, number two. I went with ward one.
0: I took a number one this morning as well.
2: All right.
0: One.
2: What is it, Andy?
4: Number one.
2: All right.
0: Matt took a big two.
1: I have a real big two.
2: All right, let's go. Is this the last one? In regulation?
1: Yes, Peter, it is.
2: All right, let's go to the last one in regulation.
4: Trolley Street.
2: Oh, what is it?
4: Trolley Street.
2: Oh, man, that's got to be... Well, that's obviously going to be... Yeah. Thank you. All right, Matt, what did you say for this last one?
1: I went with the big number three.
2: Number three. All right, let's go to Deshaun.
6: Seven.
2: Seven. I went with number three also. Buzz?
0: Eight. Out by trolley car.
2: Oh, wait a second. I did write eight. I'm sorry.
1: I can see where the three was. I like how you did the circle, though. Like
2: I have to work on my hand. Do I have to work on my hands for a little bit better for that?
6: And your misdirection.
2: Yes. Okay. Thank you. All right. Now let's go to our Super Monday bonus. Andy
0: didn't say what.
2: What is it, Andy?
4: It's Ward 8.
2: Ward 8. All right. All right. We ready for the big Super Monday bonus?
4: Yep.
2: What do we have?
4: Are you ready?
2: Yes.
4: Sylvan Lane.
2: What is it?
4: Sylvan Lane.
2: Building?
4: Yeah, S-Y-L-V-A-N. Kind of like my name.
2: What is it?
0: Sylvan.
2: Oh, Sylvan. Oh.
0: Yeah.
4: Sylvan.
0: I know where it is.
2: Oh, it's not. Okay. This
0: I'm just trying to figure the word.
2: Well, it's obviously, yeah. I got it.
4: I thought you couldn't do Lane, or is it Waze?
0: Right.
4: Okay, all right. So you'll know this one.
2: All right, let's go to Matt. What'd you write?
1: Peter, two number ones. Ward 11.
2: All right, Ward 11. Okay, what'd you say to Sean?
6: I say 9.
2: 9. I also went with 9. Buzz.
0: I think it's 9, but I could be wrong on that one.
2: All right, let's see what we have here.
4: You are very wrong. It is 12.
0: 12, yeah.
2: Oh.
4: Up by Cedar Swamp.
0: Yes,
4: up by Dunbar.
0: Yes.
2: All right, it looks like looks like Buzz won, Andy.
0: Yeah, I didn't do good today, though. But I still won.
4: Yeah, you missed
0: it. How do you guys feel?
4: It happens.
2: Well, feel pretty good. Well, Andy.
0: Got one right.
2: Have a great day. We'll do it again on Thursday with a grocery game.
4: Okay, sounds good.
2: I got the worst team in the history of fantasy football. Thank you.
1: I got to see mine.
4: I told you the draft is at 5 p.m.
2: I forgot.
0: Oh, boy. Oh,
4: that's what you get for the next 2 months.
2: I got all wrapped up and on Golden Pond.
4: Yeah, and now you got to deal with the consequences. I hope that Golden Pond was good.
2: It was, starring Henry Fonda and Katherine Hepburn.
4: Really? Okay.
2: All right. Thank you, Andy.
4: All right, bye-bye.
2: All right, Andrew Sylvia, Manchester Inklink, where everything in Manchester connects. You can find out what's going on around town at manchesterinklink.news. We'll be right back with Deshaun Green.
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3: Good morning, Manchester. Here's Peter White.
2: All right, we have a little after 8 o'clock. Good morning. Happy Monday, everybody. The morning show continues. WMNH 95.3 FM. And we are excited. We have Deshaun Green here. We got some catching up to do, Deshaun. Are we on here? Yeah, you're on.
6: Yeah.
2: All right, yeah. So how you doing?
6: I'm doing good. Thanks for asking. How are you doing?
2: Yeah, I'm doing all right. I haven't seen you. When's the first time you came on? You've been here a few times.
6: Yes. The first time I came on, I think, was in 2024.
2: Okay. Okay. So we're going to come. Yeah. All right. And you've come a long way. You traveled a little bit.
6: I did.
2: You came back.
6: Yes.
2: And now tell us where you're at.
6: Yeah. So I've been back for pretty much a year now.
2: Yeah, okay.
6: It's been amazing. I'm working on a rebrand. I'm working on the upcoming show at the Rex, and my rebrand and the way that I do magic now will be showcased on there, so I'm very excited. So I don't go as the Magic Man of Manchester anymore.
2: Okay.
6: He has since passed and kind of moved on and
2: yeah.
6: And is gone, and now I
2: different
6: am,
2: era here.
6: Yes.
2: All right.
6: Now I'm the Reimaginist.
2: All right, the Reimaginist.
6: Yes.
2: Okay, and why the change?
6: I just thought that as I'm growing as an entertainer, maturing as a young man, I thought, you know, it's time to kind of change, and you can't do the same things and be the same way you were when you were younger. And,
2: that's right.
6: And kind of, and I also wanted magic to have a purpose. So before, I was just kind of like a stereotypical magician that could dress well. That was pretty much it.
2: Yeah. You still dress well here.
6: Thank you. I appreciate it. But that was really it. Like, I didn't have my own niche. I was, you know, it was really eye-opening when you know, kind of threw me in L.A. or throw me into New York or any of the places where there's a lot of magicians or even Vegas. It's like, oh, you're no different than the rest.
2: Right.
6: And so I worked with a friend of mine, Diana Zimmerman, and we came up with this kind of idea because she was asking me, she's like, well, what do you want to do? What does this new magic look like? What does it feel like? And I said, I want to reimagine everything. I want to reimagine life. I want to reimagine entertainment. So
2: looking at it from a different perspective?
6: A completely different perspective.
2: All right.
6: So what I offer now as the Reimaginist is I take our stories as human beings, and that's what I do, and I bring illusions to that, and I use the illusions to kind of give you a different perspective on what it means to be human.
2: Right. That's all. Okay. This is deep. Very interesting. I love that. And I think anyone with any kind of talent, like your great talent you have, you're always, you know, it's almost like being a musician. You don't want to play the same song.
6: Yes.
2: Or, you know, every day, you know, you want to keep creating. And can I ask how old you are now?
6: 23.
2: All right. So 23, you're still a young man. I think this is a great, great thing you're doing. What can we expect at the Rex?
6: So at the Rex Theater, it's actually a double feature. I'm very excited. So last show that we had in 2025, it was more of, you know, you get me, you get my business partner, Matt, who's a mentalist and mind reader. Okay. And then at the end, you kind of got like us together. Now, this time you're getting two professional shows, separate shows,
2: okay,
6: with their own acts and everything within them.
2: Oh, that's great.
6: Yes. And it's amazing because you literally get two professional magician full shows for the price of one, which is great. But what you'll be expecting in the first act is literally, you'll get to be seen, heard, and you'll see some things and some scenes that are so relatable that if I were to ask each of the audience after each scene who can relate to this, if you're not from this planet, that's the only way you wouldn't raise your hand. Because the way that I design my illusions now is, instead of like cutting a woman in half and putting her back together, making, you know, a dove appear or doing a card trick, which are all really great things and they're entertaining, they're not relatable.
2: Right.
6: So I tried to figure out how can I do this illusion and make it relatable, but also have you walk away seeing yourself differently and seeing your neighbors differently. Because what I want to do with the first half is strip everyone of their titles and bring them back to what it was like to just being human.
2: Right.
6: Okay. And I think that is an exciting thing. And it's going to be crazy magic that no one has ever seen me do. And right. I am very excited. I am confident enough to say, and I've gone over the script multiple times, this is something that the Queen City has never experienced, ever.
2: All right.
6: And then for the second act, we have Matt Adamson, who's an amazing mentalist. He can influence minds.
2: Did we have him in here once before?
6: We did, yes.
2: Okay, yeah, okay. Yeah, you got it. All right. I love that.
6: Yeah, so, he can influence mind, influence behavior, predictive.
2: Two different shows.
6: Completely different shows. His is more about the, like, inside of your mind, the psychological aspects of it. And then mine is more about life and about, you know, because like in my part of the show, I cover choices and consequences, because every choice is a consequence. Will be my first dangerous stunt I do.
2: Okay.
6: And then, you know, childlike wonder, a human connection, how important human connection is, and also how detrimental it is when we lose it. So there's a lot of like deep concepts. So the show is PG-13, not because it's inappropriate, but right. because the concepts are much deeper.
2: Yeah, topical. Yeah. And yeah, no, I get it. It sounds, you already have me intrigued.
6: Yeah, it is definitely a theatrical take on what it means to be human.
2: Wow. Just that sounds deep in itself. No, really. I mean, I think this is a great thing. Wow. Now, when is the event?
6: It's November 6th.
2: All right. So you got a few months out.
6: Yeah, it's like tomorrow for me.
2: No, I was going to ask you, though, you know, what goes into, I mean, you know, putting on the show, you know what I mean? You got to come up with all these different, yeah. It's almost like if you were a stand-up comedian, right? You have to write stuff down. You gotta do it a certain way while you're performing.
6: Yeah, well, the show last year, we only had 3 months, which any magician out there would know that to do a show on the level that we did last year, it takes a year. No less than a year. And we only had 3 months. And according to the audience, we did a really, really good job. Obviously, me and Matt, we critiqued it and didn't like it as much. But for the level of love that we got, we did a pretty decent job. With this show, we had a year. So for me, what I did is, I'm usually the type of person that goes, oh my gosh, I got to get to the drawing board. I have to, like, we have a year, but like a year to me is like 3 months and all that stuff. But I didn't do that this time. I actually just let it fall into my lap. I relaxed. I just waited until the scenes came to me, and it went under a lot of surgery throughout the few months. But I finally got a script that I liked, and I've never written a script for a show before.
2: Right, that's what I'm saying.
6: Yeah,
2: like it's because I assume it's kind of like a story that kind of goes along. Am I?
6: Yeah, it's. I don't want to spoil anything.
2: Yeah, I don't
6: want
2: to. Okay.
6: But I will say
2: but
6: that.
2: But I'm onto something.
6: Yeah, it will seem like random acts, and it all may or may not come together all at the end.
2: That's neat.
6: So yeah, it's very fun. It was very fun trying to write a script, but also make it meaningful, funny. I love and writing the character too, because I've never written a character. Like, the Reimaginist has an entire motive and background and look and everything.
2: Yeah.
6: And Magic Man, I think, for me, was just all the best parts of myself that I ramped up theatrically. Yeah. But this, everything that the Reimaginist does, every little thing he wears, is a nod to something.
2: Yeah, don't
6: it's
2: be disappointed, yeah. people. He's still Deshaun.
6: Yeah, so, yeah. And that's the cool thing is, and I can also have that duality where I am Deshaun, and then I can turn him into the Reimaginist. Because like, Magic Man was me together, both together. There was no break. We were always with each other.
2: Marshall Mathers did it.
6: Marshall. Oh, yeah, yeah, yeah.
2: Right, because he could, different characters. Yeah, Eminem. Yeah, yeah, Slim Shady. You know, those are different characters.
6: So now I can actually walk around and be me and have that. And then the other guy, he transforms. Great. He looks completely different than me and looks different than Magic Man as well.
2: So. I like that. That's fantastic. Okay. I'm glad for all us here in the Queen City, I think we're all glad you came back here.
6: There's no place like home, honestly.
2: Really? Now you grew up here?
6: Yeah, I was born here, raised in Atlanta, Georgia for a good few years. And then I've been here for like middle school and high school, and then from there on.
2: All right, I think that, I know, but you love the city.
6: Of course.
2: All right, and I've seen you at a few events too, so very good. So let's do the date again. What's the date?
6: November 6th.
2: All right, November 6th, 2026, that's great. That's when people start to, get all ramped up for the holidays.
0: Yeah, yeah. That's good timing for a show too. People are looking for something to do around then. Now, how do you perfect your craft? Like, how do you practice?
6: Practice. Perfect, unfortunately, you can't.
0: No, right.
6: Which I wish, because I'm a perfectionist.
0: Yeah.
6: How I practice is really funny. So when I came back, I got an apartment, and I actually got an apartment with the same dimensions, like lengthwise, as the theater.
2: Okay.
6: Like, that's how serious I am. That's how serious I am about it. Which is so funny because, like, I could, like, all theaters are different, but I knew that I was getting the show last year, so I could practice. And my apartment looked like a dance studio with a bed for, like, months because I just didn't want the space. I literally got the apartment because of the space so that I could pretend that I was on stage. But for me, I love to, I call it, like, perform for the invisible audience, but I'm very serious. So, like, for instance, say that I'm pretending that you're down there and I'm on stage. If I call you up in my practice, I will wait for you to walk up. Technically, it's in my imagination, so I could teleport you, but I'm also counting for time.
2: Okay.
6: Because you guys coming up is still time.
2: Right.
6: And it depends on where I pick you from. If I pick you from all the way in the back, you're not appearing. You're next to me. So I have to wait for you. I have to talk to the audience while you're...
2: Yeah.
6: And I do that all in my apartment. I do the whole thing.
2: Wow.
6: So, and it's funny because I timed myself out for 23 minutes last year, and I literally got off the stage in 23 minutes.
2: Okay, exact. So that's...
6: No, because I can pretty much predict also, too, like, audiences and stuff like that. Sure. Obviously, there's some curveballs that happen where I'm like, oh, this is shorter time or less time.
2: Mm-hmm.
6: But for the most part, I elicit a certain amount of action or conversation to where it's timed to a specific thing. Because my issue is timing.
2: Yeah.
6: Like, when I get nervous, I speed up. So I want to make sure that it's in the specific time. So I account for everything, even the walking upstage, I account for it all.
2: Oh, that's fantastic, though. Yeah, I understand. When you do get nervous, you tend to rattle it off.
0: Yeah.
2: You know, rattle it off.
6: And that's not fair to, you know, the audience, because they, you know, they want to feel as if it was a fair enough time.
2: Well, it's like anything. It's the timing. It's performance.
6: Yeah,
2: it's the way everything, I mean, yeah.
0: That kind of creativity is kind of blows my mind. It's like,
2: Buzz here isn't creative in any way at all, except if he's he's doing a plan for the big game on Sunday.
0: I have to do like a 30-second spot today for something.
2: Oh, okay.
0: And I was trying.
2: Where, here? On the
0: out in the wild, as you say.
2: Okay.
0: Yeah. And
2: be careful.
0: I was trying to like come up with something for like hours last night for 30 seconds worth of. So these guys that are doing a whole show like that, it amazes me.
6: Well, I will say, like, putting it together has been such a blessing. I also went to my first ever vacation in Puerto Rico recently. It's such a beautiful place, but I've never been so close to God in my entire life being there. I think everybody should take a trip out there.
2: Really beautiful.
6: And it taught me a lot. I'm glad I brought my journal too. And just being in the water and seeing the way people live and seeing how things are different from, because I've traveled all over and I've seen different types of people and cultures. And I will say that it is so beautiful to be human and to have those opportunities. And I think we forget. I think we're in a a place where we're forgetting a lot of things. We're also forgetting what it is to be human. And that other people, whether they, you know, talk or look or walk like you,
2: right.
6: doesn't make them less human. And I think it's really interesting. And so what I'm trying to do is I'm trying to utilize entertainment, because I'm an entertainer now. I'm less of a magician, more of an entertainer with a magical background. I want to use this entertainment to genuinely bring people to that conclusion that we're all human, and not in the Hallmark card way where we all hold hands and sing Kumbaya, but more of a aha moment, more of a learning. I want to be a teacher and the stage is my classroom.
2: Yeah.
6: But of course you're going to be entertained, because I believe a spoonful of sugar makes a medicine go down.
2: Oh, you're a Mary Poppins fan?
6: Yeah, right? Yeah. So that you guys will definitely be getting some of the best sugar flakes you've ever had on top of the best medicine.
2: I love it. Over at the Rec Center. Say the date again.
6: It's November 6th.
2: All right, November 6th. And you are welcome to come back, pre-show, to get everybody going. And you can bring your... what's his name again?
6: Matt.
2: Yeah, bring Matt in. I mean, yeah. Is it? What time's the show start?
6: It starts at 7:00 and doors open up at 6:30.
2: All right, you got it. Now you're in the prime time now.
6: Yeah.
2: Well, anyway, you're always welcome here, Deshaun. I want to thank you for coming in this morning.
6: Thank you for having me.
2: We appreciate it, and definitely stay in touch.
6: All right, thank you.
2: All right, we will be right back here.
5: 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Call us at 250-6007. It's the morning show.

0: thank Deshaun Green. Wow. Pretty good stuff this morning. All right, let's see. We have phone lines open this morning, 250-6007. What's on your mind? Give us a call. We have our Facebook Live room open. So good morning to everyone in there. Good morning. You can't sit still, Matt. I'm watching you on this monitor, and you're like all over the place.
1: I never can. It's me.
0: I mean, wow.
1: I'm moving, Maddie.
0: All right. Yeah, you are moving. You are. Jeez.
1: Sorry.
0: All right. Let's see. All right. Let's say good morning to Martin, Jeff Nyan. Good morning. Polly C. Scott Robinson. Good morning to you. David Desmukes. Good morning. Will Singleton. Good morning to you. Always nice. Always nice to see you in here. All right. Let's see. Hey, big week this week here in the Queen City, and you can come on downtown to the Doubletree. We have the 43rd Gail Singer Memorial Blood Drive going on for 2 days. You can go on to, I think there's a link to it, where you can schedule yourself an appointment that day. It's one of the largest, and it has been the largest blood drive in the country. So it's a two-day event. You get a swag bag and everything. So you can, I think you can walk in, but if you wanted to, you know, move right through, you, you know, make an appointment. Yeah. Yeah, that's what they recommend.
2: I mean, think about how big that thing
0: is. It's huge. And
2: exploded.
0: Right now.
2: Yeah.
0: Right now, I believe we are in such a drought. It sounds kind of, you know, a blood. I mean, yeah. I think this is the third time in, they said, history where we are that low, where, you know, so.
2: Good timing.
0: You really should consider giving blood. And if you can't make it to that, you can always go to the Red Cross over there on Reservoir Avenue. That goes on, let's see, it's all day Wednesday. All day Wednesday, all day Thursday. And the Singer family has been doing this for so many years. I feel like you gotta go down just to see what Steven Singer is wearing.
2: he was a snappy dresser.
0: He has a different outfit on every year. Always fun to talk to Steven Singer. So, it's more than a blood drive. You know, it's a community event where everyone comes together. It's for a good cause. We broadcast live a couple of years down there. I don't think we're going to go this year though, but I do encourage you to head on down there.
2: Yeah, I mean, cool.
1: Yeah.
0: Hey, you know what? And if you're going down to the Gail Singer Memorial Blood Drive, we're right in back of the Doubletree here. So come on, come and say hi.
2: Sure.
0: That's right.
2: Right down the street.
0: Right down the street.
1: Right in the alley.
0: Right here on at Morning Show Square.
2: Yeah.
0: Right, the Morning Show.
2: Yep.
0: Square. All right. Phone lines are open. 2506.
1: That is a perfect square, though.
0: Wait a sec. 6007. Jeez. Bill Burke says you remind him of Michael J. Fox.
1: What?
2: Oh, Bill.
1: Man.
0: What? What is that? What is that supposed to mean?
2: Bill.
0: Oh.
1: Parkinson's joke.
2: Yeah, well.
0: I mean, yeah, I don't think that's a good, I mean.
2: Yeah, that's.
0: Obviously it's funny because Buzz is laughing it up.
2: No, I'm laughing because I know him.
0: Buzz loves a good Parkinson's joke.
2: Bill has some good sarcasm.
0: That's horrible.
2: Yeah.
0: No, I love me some Michael J. Fox. You know, he's another person we've grown, you know.
2: Yeah.
0: I watched a documentary that came out, you know, a year ago that he's part of. You know, he was part of the making of it. The way he goes on and on is amazing. But it's funny, do you remember Michael J. Fox was huge when I was in high school, like 87, 88, The Secret of My Success, the movie, Bright Lights, Big City. Of course, there was Family Ties. And, you know, I mean, we all know Back to the Future. But
1: man, you forget it, man. That's
0: no, but he was going on to do some other stuff. He was in Doc Hollywood. And then, yeah, and then I think right around that time, that's when he started noticing his, you know, beautiful story with him and his wife who met on the set of Family Ties. You know, Michael J. Fox, yeah.
1: That show Spin City, I loved that. That was funny.
0: Yeah. Yeah, he had to leave that show.
1: Because of the...
0: Right.
1: Yeah, and that was too
0: Charlie
1: bad.
0: Charlie Sheen came in and saved the day.
1: He was, but again...
2: I mean, he was diagnosed, like, young, right?
0: Yeah, well, he was diagnosed right around that time of Doc Hollywood, so the early 90s.
2: Right, that's a long time.
0: Early 90s, and that's after... Well, when did Family Ties... What year did that go to, like, 91, 92? I mean, I remember watching The Last Family Ties. That's how big of a show that was.
1: That was huge.
0: That was, and they all came out and said, you know.
2: Yeah, they had some longevity. Yeah. I mean, that thing was on for at least 8 or 9 seasons, right? Something like that.
0: Again, on Tubi, I was watching some, like, weird 80s movie that I don't think I've ever even heard of, and there's a very... Young Michael J. Fox. What do you got there, Matt?
1: Ran for 7 years.
2: Seven?
1: Yeah, 7 seasons, and it was 82 to 89.
0: Okay, 89, okay. Yes. The same year Bobby Brown, Don't Be Cruel came out. 89, right out of high school. Right out of high school, Peter White, getting ready for the 90s.
1: Family Ties, though, another show that tackled the tough issues.
0: Yeah.
1: Tom Hanks, the alcoholic uncle.
0: Yeah, you know, I like those, but I just liked that. There was something about the show. I don't know. There was just something about that show. They had a nice little kitchen area. I don't know.
1: I've always been jealous of that kitchen.
0: I kind of, you know, what about, you remember Mallory's boyfriend, Nick?
1: Mm. Oh, yeah. Wasn't he like the kind of bad kid?
0: Yeah. He wasn't that bright. Nick. And then I like the way Nick and if you ever get a chance, watch these, because Nick's not in all of them, but he's in the later episodes, and his interactions with Mr. Keaton, played by Michael Gross, that's a good show.
1: It really is. Great.
0: Probably in my top 10 sitcoms of all time.
1: Really?
0: I would put that in Family Ties in there, easy, in my lifetime. Because, you know, there was some great shows before my time, but I'm just saying, in my lifetime, definitely Family Ties.
1: It just had a feeling when it came on.
0: That's a little hint. I might do my top 10 tomorrow on these shows.
2: Mm.
0: My top 10.
1: Good. I know what to study.
0: No, you don't. You don't. Because I'm going to surprise you.
1: That show, it's... kind of funny when you think back, at least for me, like sitcoms and stuff, how like Family Ties, I just remember it always feeling like that house was just kind of warm and friendly and comfortable.
0: Yeah. Do you remember Skippy?
1: Yeah.
0: You didn't watch any?
2: But I watched some Family Ties. It's a little bit.
0: You didn't watch a lot of TV, huh?
2: I did.
0: Because I watched way too much. And in the 80s, I watched way too much.
2: In the 80s, I probably watched, you know, some of those.
0: I watched Cheers. I mean,
2: you know.
1: Oh, yeah. Cheers is a staple in my house.
0: Yeah.
2: Cheers. I mean, he'd say it, but The Cosby Show was a big one back then.
0: Oh, yeah.
2: You know. There was
0: The Cosby Show.
2: Yeah.
0: Cheers. I mean, those are
1: SNL. Well, Saturday Night Live. SNL's
2: different.
1: Yeah,
0: that's a whole different. That's not a sitcom, Matt. We're talking about sitcoms. You're always going strike 3 today for you, man. I don't know.
1: Just give me another one now.
0: No, I'm just kidding with you, but I'm telling you, Family Ties. Yeah, great show.
1: What was the?
2: No spinoffs from that one, right?
1: No.
0: Let's see. There was going to be a Nick. There might. I might even look up spinoffs from thing. I think Nick.
2: Yeah,
0: that Nick was supposed to have a spinoff.
2: Okay.
0: But maybe he didn't.
1: The Art of Being Nick.
0: Yeah,
1: they never successfully launched.
0: But it was supposed to be. Good morning.
3: Good morning. Hey, Peter, do you remember a show from the 80s called It's a Living?
0: I sure do, starring Ann Gillian.
3: That's right. And that show was on from like 1980 until 1989.
0: Well, yeah.
3: It was on forever.
0: But she left the show, I think. Ann did. But it has some, right? Didn't she leave the show?
3: I don't remember. I think she was one of the ones that held out almost until the very end.
0: Really? Because she was in that TV show, Jennifer Slept Here, where she was a ghost.
3: Oh, yeah.
0: Yeah.
3: I remember that.
0: Yeah. What about We've Got It Made?
3: Oh, man. Who was in that? That sounds familiar.
0: Yeah, it's those two guys, and then they had that, you know, hot maid.
3: I don't remember. Do you know who the actors were?
0: No. One of them is, I do, but I don't know their names. They're you know. You would know them if you saw them. It's We've Got It Made or You Got It Made or something, but it's M-A-I-D.
3: Yeah, the title sounds familiar. How about Making It? Remember that show?
0: I don't think so. Maybe.
3: It was the dude who sang Making It. It was a show that was inspired by the song that was in the movie Meatballs. And the show lasted, I don't know, like 8 episodes because it was horrible.
0: Right. They've done that to a few shows. Do you remember the TV show Fast Times at Ridgemont High?
3: Yeah. Yeah, that didn't last too long, did it?
0: Right? No, it was Courtney Thorne Smith. Courtney Thorne Smith. I think Nicolas Cage might have been in it, too. Matt, who's in the TV show? Who stars in the TV show? I think Ray Walston still plays Mr. Hand in the show, though.
2: Does he?
3: Yeah.
0: I think he does.
3: I think you're right.
2: I don't remember the show.
0: He's the only original guy. You know, he didn't know better.
3: How about Delta House? Do you remember Delta House?
0: I kind of do. Matt just pulled up this Fast Times thing.
3: Oh, yeah.
0: How you look, Matt? Who's on the show? Nicolas Cage?
1: It was Mr. Chiavelli. I mean, Mr. Vargas, obviously. Ray Watson.
0: Okay, say the right names. So Mr. Vargas, he's in the show. Okay.
1: All Ray Watson is Mr. Hand.
0: Okay, the original, both those are originals.
1: And then you had Patrick Dempsey as Ringwald.
0: Okay, it's just I don't care who they are. Just tell me the actors.
1: All right.
0: Yeah, it's Pauly C's buddy. They used to play together. Patrick Dempsey.
3: McDreamy.
0: Yes.
1: Courtney Thorne Smith.
0: Yes, she's from Melrose Place.
1: Guy Edwards.
0: That's it?
1: Yeah.
0: Okay, thanks, Matt. No, really, thank you.
1: You're welcome.
0: Because I like the movie. That's a great movie. All right.
3: Oh, yeah, that movie, you can watch that over and over again.
0: Yeah. All right. Well, thanks, Pauly C.
3: All right, you guys have a great day. And Buzz, Michael J. Fox was on the Love Boat.
2: Oh, well, of course he was.
0: Right.
2: Pre-Parkinson's?
0: Well, another Parkinson's joke.
2: That wasn't a joke. That wasn't a joke. That was me saying, I guess it was.
0: All right, we're going to take a little break. We'll be right back.
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5: 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Good morning, Manchester.
0: Da-da-da, yeah. I'm going to tell you, that year of movies, 1982, was it 82? Probably one of the best years for movies. Star Trek 2, The Wrath of Khan, right? Good morning, you're on the air.
6: Good morning. Hey, you're doing movies from the past. Any particular year? I was wondering if you remember. I know I got some years on you, but do you remember the movie? There was a show called Room 222.
0: Yeah, I know that show.
2: That's a 70s.
6: Yeah, there you go.
0: Yeah, 70s.
6: And what was that?
0: Yeah, that's from the 1970s.
6: Yeah, yeah. And this is 72, I'm sure, but the Mod Squad.
0: Yeah, yeah, the Mod Squad. Yeah.
6: Well, there you go.
0: One of your favorites,
6: and,
0: right?
6: Didn't they used to call you Huggy Bear?
0: Didn't they used to call you Huggy Bear?
6: No, they used to call me Buddha.
0: Oh. Who is this, anyway?
6: And how about the show Room 222, not 222, 90210.
0: Yes, that's a great one. That's 90210 is great.
6: All right, guys.
0: Are you talking about, are you right? You watched 90210 in the 90s?
6: Say that John called out the truth. I think I only seen it once.
0: Right, because that's a great show, by the way.
6: I think I only saw it once. That's it, you know. I was never a fan. I couldn't even tell you who was in it.
0: Oh, I can tell you. I can tell you all about it. Matt, hit me with some 90210 trivia. That'd be great. Thanks, Ron.
6: All right, see you guys.
0: All right. Very good.
2: I'll fail that one for sure.
0: How can you fail?
1: I would do good.
2: I don't think I've ever watched that show.
0: Maybe Buzz can. Yeah. Maybe Buzz can ask Matt and I.
2: Yeah.
0: You think you'd be good?
1: Yeah.
0: You think you'd be good?
2: I gotta find some.
0: Yeah, that's all right. Take a minute. We got time. One of the greatest shows of all time.
2: Really?
0: Oh, yeah.
2: Oh, come on.
0: Starring Jason Priestley, Shannon Doherty.
1: Ian Ziering. Brian Austin Green.
0: That's right.

0: high school.
1: Forget about Jamie Walters.
0: Tori Spelling.
1: Oh, jeez. Right. Donna Martin graduates. These are...
2: Yeah. You're already getting all the answers.
1: No, I'm not.
2: My God. Everyone I'm clicking has these windows. Matt, I was unsuccessful in finding a good one.
1: Matt, can you find some?
0: All right.
2: Because everyone I'm clicking is like...
1: Yeah, do some...
2: 5,000 ads on
1: it. Do some deep ones, you know? Let's get into it. Let's hit West Beverly. Let's hit West Beverly hard. It's a pretty good show. Went on for years. Maybe a little longer than it should have. Rest in peace, Luke Perry. Rest in peace, Shannon Doherty, right?
2: That's right. Yeah.
1: And,
2: two of them.
1: And whoever played Nat. Rest in peace.
2: They died too?
1: Yeah.
2: Wow. That's a jinx show.
1: Well, I mean, he was older. Nat, who owned the Peach Pit, was older.
0: Are we ready to start our quiz?
1: I'm ready.
0: Which network aired the television series 90210?
1: Well, Matt, that would be the Fox Broadcasting Network. Yeah.
0: That is correct.
1: Fox.
0: When did Beverly Hills 90210 first air?
1: Oh, when did it first air? You son of a...
0: Do you want multiple choice? I've got...
1: It's either 88 or 89. Or 90. 90. Oh, dang. It's going to be 1989 or 90.
0: Which one?
1: I don't know. I have to pick one of those?
0: Yep.
1: Oh, man. I'm just going to go with 89.
0: Wrong. It was 90.
1: I meant 90. That's what I meant.
0: All right. That's fine.
1: All right. But right around there. Okay. Now I'm getting... All right. I'm feeling it now. Yes. Go ahead.
0: All right. So this one's an easy one. It's a softball, but we get through it. True or false? Brandon and Brenda Walsh are twins in Beverly Hills 90210.
1: Oh, that is way true. 100% right.
0: That is 100% correct.
1: That's right. Thank you very much.
0: All right.
2: I got one.
1: All right, Buzz.
2: What city and state did Brandon and Brenda move from in the pilot episode?
1: Minneapolis, Minnesota.
2: That was going to be hard. I guess not. Right.
1: Yes.
0: Cool. Which high school do the characters of Beverly Hills 90210 attend?
1: I go to West Beverly.
0: Very good. Now, this is the hard one of that.
1: Please.
0: Which high school was used for exterior shots in the city, in the series?
1: I think it was,
0: I'm going to give you...
1: As Beverly Hills High School.
0: It wasn't.
1: Okay.
0: So I'm going to give you the three options.
1: Oh, the insides or the outsides?
0: No, the outsides.
1: Oh.
0: You have Palisades Charter High School.
1: Okay.
0: Franklin High School or Torrance High School.
1: Palisades.
0: It was actually Torrance High School.
1: Oh, yeah. See, I guess I didn't know that one. All right, but I don't care. That one doesn't count anyway, everybody.
0: All right, yes. Let's see.
1: Yes.
0: Which Beverly Hills 90210 character is the wealthy son of a criminal?
1: The wealthy son of a criminal, that would be Dylan McKay, played by Luke Perry.
0: Very good.
1: Rest in peace, Luke.
0: Wow. That was actually the whole answer they gave, what you just gave. That was good, man.
1: All right.
0: All right.
1: Wow.
0: What were the Walsh parents named in Beverly Hills 90210?
1: Those are good ones. That's Jim. There was the dad, Jim. Right? Was it Jim? Yep. And the mom's name. Oh, damn. What was the mom's name? The mom's name was, I don't know the mom's name. Give me the first letter.
0: C.

0: anymore. What is it?
1: Cindy.
0: Cindy. Okay, good. Move on.
1: Who was the creator of Beverly Hills 90210?
0: The creator, is it either, oh man, is it, I know the producer is Aaron Spelling, but the creator, is it Darren Star?
1: Peter? Yeah. Very impressed.
0: You're very
1: impressed? It is. Very impressed. Damn. That's correct. That's that, because that's a harder question, man. That was good.
0: Yeah. Jeopardy, here I come.
1: Mm-hmm.
0: All right.
2: Who got married in the emotional series finale?
0: Who got married in the emotional series finale?
2: Oh, we might have got him on this one.
0: Okay, hold on. I'm getting emotional here. Who the hell got married? It was David Silver and Donna Martin.
2: Yep. That's the finale. That's it, Matt.
1: No. I got more for him.
2: Oh, I tried to bring the final.
0: I got like two wrong so far, right? Yeah. Two or three.
1: Yeah, you did a great job.
2: You got like a B+ so far.
0: You know who's good at this is, Maddie's good at this. Morning Show Jesus.
1: Oh, yeah. He loves that.
0: He would beat me.
2: He's in 90210.
0: Oh yeah, he might as well went to school there.
1: All right. Which character did Ian Ziering play?
0: Played Steve Sanders, of course.
1: Boy.
0: Steve Sanders drove a Corvette. Mom is a washed up, movie star or whatever.
1: Right.
0: Drank a lot.
1: Oh, this one's too easy.
0: Okay, well, I mean,
1: I'll give you that. We already asked that. All right. Wow, these are really easy.
0: All right. Well, let's do two more. Just give me two more, and we'll move on from this.
1: All right.
0: That's enough of this.
1: Well, you want to give it up now, then?
0: No. I want to do. I need.
1: All right. True or false? The house used for the exterior shots of the Walsh home was located in Beverly Hills.
0: Ah, see, I don't know. But I don't know. I'm going to say false. True? I don't know.
1: You just got it right. False.
0: Know. Where was it filmed from?
1: Altadena, California.
0: All right. I don't care about those questions. I don't want those questions, you know. All right. You know, you got to get into the show here.
1: Where did Brenda Walsh move when she left Beverly Hills?
0: Oh, where did she move to? She went to Paris. London?
1: That's your final answer.
0: Paris, yeah.
1: It was London.
0: It's London. I knew it was London. I knew it was.
1: Which character joined a cult in season 5?
0: Oh, a cult. That's a good question, and damn, is that, I don't know if it's Kelly Taylor or a cult. Oh, yeah, Andrea Zuckerman, a cult, season five, a cult. Donna, it could have been any of them.
1: I think you were close at first.
0: Yeah, are you Kelly Taylor?
1: You got it.
0: I thought so.
1: Oh, this is a good one. Which future Oscar winner had a recurring role in Beverly Hills 90210?
0: Okay, that's pretty easy if I can remember her name. You know, she... What is her name, though?
1: Kind of a weird name.
0: Yeah, it is, but I know she was in the... She won for the boxing movie, she was in the Karate Kid like 5 or something. She was the girl karate. Well, you know that actress, that one, Matt. You know that one. What's his name? What's his first letter?
1: H.
0: Hillary Swank.
1: There it is.
0: Thank you. That's all I needed. I just needed you to light the fuse.
1: There was.
0: All right, that's the last of it. Okay, thank God.
1: Can we do one more?
0: Okay.
1: Let's do the finale now.
0: All right.
1: How many spinoffs were inspired by Beverly Hills 90210?
0: Well, I mean, I don't know what you consider a spinoff, but I think, wow. Melrose Place is one of them. I mean, I don't know how many other spin. There's another spin. There's more than one. Oh God. I mean, don't, are you counting the newer ones that came out? Beverly Hills, the new class, or the new, like, are they on there?
1: Yeah, some of, like,
0: because there is a reality show. Then there was a one with new kids. They were grown up. Everyone was in it. Shannon Doherty. They were all older though.
1: Yeah, that was 90210.
0: Okay.
1: Not Beverly Hills. And then, okay. Yeah, so it had four. Right. It says they had four.
0: Melrose is one of them.
1: Melrose Place, Models, Inc.
0: Okay.
1: 90210 and Melrose Place 2009.
0: Yeah, no one watched that. No one watched Melrose Place. I wish I had. I used to have a Melrose Place t-shirt in the 90s that said Shooters. I wish I still had it. You know, Melrose Place.
1: Yeah.
0: Those are big shows.
1: Those are huge.
0: Why don't you give us a Melrose show? No, I'm just kidding.
1: All right.
0: I know Melrose pretty good, too, though. That was a weird... For a while, though, that was like one of those shows you had to watch. And then it started getting over the top. Another Aaron Spelling classic. Can you name Brenda and Brandon's car? Year, make, model, color, and car's name. That's a great question, Will. Oh, and they hated that. You're talking about the car in the pilot episode, like they're taking to school. Oh, is it a Ford Escort? Is it like an 80? I don't know. This is a great question. But it's something and it's gold. I think it's, oh, wait a second. No, it's not a Ford Escort. It could be a Chevrolet Chevette, gold, old, and the car's name. Oh, wow. I remember this exact episode, and I remember them going, what is the car's name? Because later on, Brandon, what'd you hear?
2: He's puzzled.
0: Later on, Brandon, you know, he worked at the country club, and then he bought himself that nice Mustang.
1: Wasn't it the beach club?
0: Yeah, the beach club.
1: Yeah, but yeah, I don't know how you remember this stuff.
0: Wait a second, am I really?
1: You're right about the cars, a Chevy Chevette brown, which that brownish gold is what it was back then. Like that, yeah.
0: I don't know, he's asking me for a year, too. I don't know what year, an 84, 85?
1: It doesn't say on here.
2: Did we say what year?
0: What is the name? Walter is the name of the... No, that's not Walter. That's the fishing on Golden Pond.
1: It is something It is something close, like kind of weird like that.
0: Yeah, I watched on Golden Pond yesterday.
1: It might have a couple of letters... Like the date of it.
0: What is it? What are we asking now? What is
1: the name of the car? The nickname.
0: A Chevy Monza.
1: So close.
0: Mona.
2: Hmm.
0: How about Mary? I don't know. What is it?
1: Mondale. You were so close.
0: I would have never got Mondale.
1: No. You were still close to Monza or whatever.
0: Will just told me, though, a 1979 Mercury Cougar named Mondale.
1: Oh, really? Yeah. It says here it was a Chevy Chevette in the pilot episode. They nicked it Mondale after Walter Mondale before it was totaled.
0: So why is he getting a 19 Mercury Cougar? Because that's a totally different car.
2: That's for sure.
0: But they may have had that on the, you know. Wow.
1: This is from the pilot, it says.
0: Okay, so maybe that's from the regular one after the pilot. I think Will is right in some way.
2: Did we say what years this show ran? What years?
0: Yeah, 1990 to 90. Yeah.
2: Okay, no wonder I'm so lost in this thing.
0: I don't think I ever saw one episode
2: of this show.
0: 98? Did it go off the air? I mean, it went on for a long time. It went on with, I think Ian Ziering stayed on, but a lot of them left. Yeah.
1: Let's see here. 2000.
0: Yeah, 2000. So it was on for 10 years.
1: Yeah. And it concluded with David and Donna getting married.
2: Yeah.
0: Which David was a, you know, not that real super important at the beginning of the show.
1: No, he was just kind of like.
0: He was the kid.
1: Yeah. Right? He anyway. Got picked on and.
0: All right, good. That was a trip down memory lane for all of us.
2: For all of you.
0: Yeah, well, I don't know why you didn't watch this.
2: Well, the 90s, I was working for the city. I wasn't going home and watching.
0: You weren't coming home.
2: 90210 at night. No.
0: I would have.
1: You were missing out.
2: My first kid was born in 1990.
0: Right, so you have to stay home anyway. Yeah, so you might as well watch 90210.
1: Yeah, okay, you're right. Now I get it, because that would have been a little weird for a dude who's taking care of some his kid and all that, and he's watching a show about high school.
0: No, that's okay, Matt. That's okay.
2: That wasn't in my lane, for sure.
1: It was a huge deal, though.
2: Like, it was. No, there's no question about that.
0: Right. Fox had those good shows, though, back then. They had, you know, they had a string of them, right? 21 Jump Street, great show.
1: Oh, yeah.
0: You know, they had alternative shows that, you know, weren't on the other three networks. You know what I mean? It was something a little bit different.
2: Right.
1: Yeah, and they were like, they were targeting a different.
0: Well, the original ones, what'd you have? You had Married with Children. That's one of their first big hits, right?
2: Now, that one I watched.
0: Hilarious.
2: That was a great show.
1: And that one actually stood up to the test of time.
2: Yeah. They're still showing reruns.
0: Hey, let's talk about the show that built Fox, The Simpsons.
2: Yeah.
0: I mean,
1: amazing.
0: I mean, that's just blows everything away, right? Still going today.
2: Longest running show in history by far, right?
0: Longest scripted television show in the history of television.
2: Yeah. Crazy.
1: I just remember, like, high school and stuff. There would be girls that actually would, like, every week would get together, like, 10 of them to watch 90210.
0: Oh, yeah.
1: They'd go to, like, each other's houses. I was one of them.
0: I'm telling you, we watched that show. I did. I think I had a girlfriend at the time, but I would watch, you know, we watched the show. It was part of our repertoire.
2: Did you tape it?
0: I probably did, Buzz.
2: Popped in the VHS.
0: I probably
2: put it on channel 3 and set it for
0: what was that, 8 o'clock to 9 o'clock.
1: And that was one of those shows, if you missed an episode, you were lost.
0: My mom watched it a little bit, though, when it first came out. My mom watched it. So, I mean, I think there was some, you know, just one of those shows.
1: Yeah, but it was. It was well-written.
2: It was soap opera-like.
1: Yeah.
0: Yeah, it became that.
2: Became a cliffhanger for the next week type thing.
0: Sometimes. Yeah. Not all the time. Sometimes, you know, usually Aaron Spelling shows, the main part of the episode will, the subject will get all wrapped up. You know what I mean? Either it's a sad or happy ending. And then the side stuff is what carries over to the next week, right?
1: Yeah. Oh, yeah. Little B plot.
0: Except the time Emily Valentine was, you know, going crazy and wrecked the float.
1: Oh, yeah.
0: Remember Emily Valentine?
1: Yeah. She was the one that slipped.
0: She was great.
1: Didn't she slip Brennan X?
0: Maybe. Yeah.
1: They went to the ring.
0: She was the most controversial Emily, but awesome.
1: She came from a bad, bad place.
0: I went through a time where I watched it. I went back and watched a little bit, maybe like 10 years ago. Watched a few Beverly Hills.
1: I've watched a few over the summer. It's on the Roku free the live TV. They have a 90210 channel.
0: My new favorite thing is Tubi. That's all I'm watching from now on.
1: I'm going to get lost in it today, I'm sure.
2: You're getting lost. They're watching On Golden Pond.
0: Well, you know what? But that's a great movie. I mean,
2: now, where was a couple that minutes film? Up. Where was that filmed in New Hampshire?
0: That was filmed up on Squam Lake in part of Winnipesaukee.
2: Right.
0: It's a great movie. It's Henry Fonda's last movie role. He died months later after its release. Katharine Hepburn lived a few years after that. What a great movie.
2: What was that, like 1981, 80?
0: Yeah.
2: Something like that?
0: Yeah. I was a kid. I remember when, you know, I was a kid, so I didn't give a crap about On Golden Pond.
1: No, right. I mean,
0: but you know what? I remember when we had HBO, or it was one of those free HBO weekends, I watched On Golden Pond one morning, because that's all, I'm like, oh, I'll watch this. It was a great movie. It's a great, great movie. It's a great family movie, great kids. I mean, it's just a good movie.
2: Yeah. I haven't seen that in years.
0: Well, you can watch it free on Tubi.
2: Free on Tubi. Wow.
0: Free on Tubi.
1: But that I you know,
2: with ads? Now they got ads on there?
0: Yeah, but they're quick though. They 15 seconds out of the way.
2: Right.
0: I don't mind it.
1: Doesn't change my life. But
2: yeah.
1: I watch a lot of those old movies I find. I try to find like
0: watch some of these old Jack Nicholson movies. And I don't even think there was so much coming out at the time where I think some just went, you know, without being noticed. I don't know. Tubi has everything that nobody else wants.
1: I think it might have been Tubi
2: when it's free, you know, that's what you get.
1: I think it might have been Tubi, though, like a year or two ago that I found a movie called The Four Seasons.
0: It's a great movie. They just redid The Four Seasons, but are you talking about the original 1982 one with Alan Alda?
1: Yeah.
0: That movie is sad. Right, The Four Seasons. Yeah. They just came out with the new Four Seasons. But are you talking about the Alan Alda version?
1: Yeah, the original where they like the Mercedes goes in the pond on the ice. They're in the cabin.
0: Yeah, they're in the boat. And yeah.
1: Yeah, and like
0: it's a sad thing.
1: It is.
0: All right.
1: But great movie.
0: Another movie I watched, I used to like to watch, was the early Chevy Chase movies, like Modern Problems, where he has like telekinetic thing. He can make things, I don't know. It's hilarious.
2: Yeah.
0: Also stars Charles Grodin and Nell Carter from Give Me a Break fame.
1: Ooh.
0: Yeah. And that's what? And that's all she wrote.
1: How? That flew today.
0: That's all she wrote, folks. We want the sun to come out. Yeah, that's it. I mean,
2: 9 o'clock already.
1: Yeah. That's what I said. I'm like, huh?
0: Yeah. That's how fun this show is. Fun. You don't even know.
1: We were talking 90210, and that can really...
2: I took a nap during that segment, but...
1: Yeah. Well, you missed out on a great discussion.
0: Who played Nat? Can we find out?
2: Nat, Matt.
1: I did not.
0: Just give me the first initial. Give me the initials. Nat, who owned the Peach Pit. What's his...
1: Jay.
0: Just Jay?
1: Yep.
0: What's the first name?
1: Joe
0: M... M?
1: T.
0: Tatano.
1: Tata.
0: Joe Tata.
1: Yeah, Joe E. Tata.
0: Joe E. Tata. All right, folks.
1: Ta-da.
0: Matt, thanks. Thanks, Buzz. All of you out there. Listen, let's make this a good week. Don't forget, make your appointment for the 43rd Gale Singer Annual Blood Drive, which is Wednesday and Thursday. All right, we'll see you tomorrow. It's Top 10 Tuesday. Have a great day.

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4: 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Are you kidding? I didn't do anything. We just jiggle, you know.
5: 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It is the highlight of my week.
6: I love you, honey. Oh, God. I love
7: you. And thank you for your show. Elvis would be mighty proud of it.
8: 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It's the coolest, most far-out place to be on the

0: What better way to kick off our weekly party than the song party, huh?
1: That is absolutely true.
0: Welcome to Blue Suede Connection, everybody. I'm Dan.
1: I'm Tio.
0: And this week, friends, party attendees, whatever you want to call yourself, you're just one of us. We are all one big happy family.
1: Absolutely.
0: It is all about the Billboard movie songs today. Now, what this is every song you hear on the show today is obviously from a movie, but it was also a Billboard Top 100 hit.
1: Nice.
0: Now, it might have been a hit in Europe, could have been in Canada, or right here in the USA, but it was a hit somewhere on Billboard. We're also going to talk about the 10 best songs heard in movies of Elvis music.
1: 10 unforgettable film moments.
0: Yes, there you go. Top grossing films, essential movie songs. I'm going to share that, and you're going to hear from co-stars today.
1: Oh, nice.
0: Talking about Elvis. Mm-hmm. What are you going to share with us?
1: A story about True Grit.
0: Uh-oh, the John Wayne movie.
1: Yeah, absolutely. And I don't want to say any more because it'll give it away.
0: But there's an Elvis connection.
1: Yes, it's all quite right. Shocking, but not surprising.
0: All right. It's all about the movies. It's all about Elvis, as always. So you guys ready to kick the party off, baby? You ready to get started?
1: I'm so ready, yeah.
0: Let's do it. Here he is.
2: I went to Hollywood, and I made Love Me Tender. And loving you and loving her. Loving whoever I get my hands on at the time, you know.

0: ScreenRant.com, baby. They are one of those lists groups that gives these lists out. And we've shared some of their things in the past.
1: Right.
0: But this is their interpretation of the 10 best Elvis films.
1: Okay.
0: Now, I'm surprised they kind of got some good ones here, but the order. Number 10, Wild in the Country. Good movie.
1: Yeah.
0: Not talked about a whole lot in the Elvis world.
1: Love that movie, yeah.
0: Yeah. Number 9, The Trouble with Girls.
1: Mm-hmm.
0: I'm surprised that made the list. Wow. Number 8, Loving You.
1: Okay.
0: Number 7, Love Me Tender.
1: Mm-hmm.
0: Number 6, Blue Hawaii.
1: Okay.
0: Number 5, G.I. Blues.
1: Hmm.
0: They say number 4 is Flaming Star.
1: Okay.
0: Number 3, Jailhouse Rock. That usually makes it to the top 2.
1: Yeah, yeah.
0: Number 2, King Creole.
1: Okay, yeah.
0: That's always number 1. That's on mostly anybody's list.
1: Yep.
0: But here is the title cut from what they say is the best Elvis movie.
1: Hmm.

0: There you go. From the Trouble with Girls and How to Get Into It. That's the complete title.
1: Absolutely. That's a great song, but I never understood the movie that much.
0: That was actually number 35 on the charts.
1: Yeah.
0: No, it's a great song.
1: Yeah. Heck yeah.
0: Great song. Mm-hmm. You know, Elvis made several movies, as we know, and he had so many great co-stars in those movies, like Mary Tyler Moore, great actress,
1: mm-hmm.
0: Burgess Meredith, Vic Morrow, yeah. different people that, you know, well-established actors. And they all had good things to say about him, but I don't think it gets any bigger than Walter Matthau.
1: Oh, yeah. Think? Yeah, absolutely.
0: Here he is.
2: I was playing Maxie Fields, the gangster.
3: What was your impression of Elvis?
2: Well, actually, he was a very modest kid, or at least he behaved that way with me, and very polite. The first thing he said to me was, "Mr. Matthau," he said, "if you could help me out with this acting, I sure would appreciate it." And I said, "Elvis, I've seen you act. You don't need any help from me."
4: If you're looking for trouble, you came to the right place. If you're looking for trouble, just look right in my face. 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

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I'm only made out of flesh, blood, and bone.

0: Blue Suede Connection will return just as fast as you can say Bonzo.
1: Hey, Fred, what do you think about Blue Suede Connection?
2: Well, Bonnie, I got three big words for you.

0: It's what you call groovy, funky 60s Elvis right there.
1: Right, right.
0: In yep. Out.
1: Exactly.
0: Every time we do the funky, groovy shows, that's like one of the highlighted songs.
1: I love that song, too.
0: Yeah. Who doesn't?
1: Exactly.
0: You know, we talk about the movie songs all the time. You got your critics out there. Hey, what happened to Heartbreak Hotel? But they were fun. They were groovy, as we just played. And yeah. And we love them. And everybody listening out there to Blue Suede Connection,
1: mm-hmm.
0: you know, they sure. know what we're talking about because they're one of us.
1: Oh, absolutely. Yep.
0: All right. With that being said, why don't you teach us something? Tell us something. Learn us something about Elvis that we don't know.
1: Okay. Well, I found an article called 10 Unforgettable Elvis Film Moments. And I was kind of looking through it.
0: Mm-hmm.
1: And I agree with a lot, just about everything that was said in here. However, it's kind of funny as I was reading through it how
0: I could hear some hesitation there.
1: I remembered other scenes other than the ones they're picking on that I thought were better, per se.
0: All right.
1: Okay, so we're going to start with the first one they mentioned, and it's not in order of which one they think is better. It's just 1 through 10. So in Loving You,
0: yes.
1: they talk about the Mean Woman Blues scene.
0: That's what came to my mind right away.
1: Yes.
0: Because I'm thinking and when you're doing this, what's coming to my mind.
1: Yes, okay. So this one is the one that I definitely...
0: Hey, you, Sideburns.
1: Yes, yeah. That one is the... I agree with that one. Jailhouse Rock, they go to the
0: Don't tell me. I'm going to guess that comes to mind on that one. Mm-hmm. The title song, the dance sequence.
1: No. They actually say that the interaction between Vince and Peggy, where he says, you ain't going to hate me. I ain't going to let you hate me. Where he embarrasses her in front of him. That is the one that I thought of, too.
0: Okay.
1: Because the dance sequences are good, of course.
0: Yes.
1: And Baby, I Don't Care is like my favorite, even over Jailhouse Rock. But anyway, 3, King Creole. So what do you think of that one?
0: I tried to go to school.
1: That's what I thought of, too. Right. His argument with his father.
0: Yes.
1: And then he's like, sometimes you can't turn your cheek or whatever.
0: Not enough to duck. You got to swing back.
1: Yeah. They say it was the first meeting with Walter Matthau. Their first time to have conflict, which is a great scene. Number one, because it's Walter Matthau. And he's harassing him. And so, you know, it makes me want to go back and watch that movie again. Because I don't remember it verbatim. And that's not the scene I remember.
0: It's available in 4K now.
1: King Creole.
0: One of the few 4K Elvis movies. Yes. There you go.
1: That is awesome. Yeah. Mm-hmm. So another one, Flaming Star. What do you think about that one?
0: The scene when him and his brother get into a fight, maybe.
1: And this is the one they mentioned, the one where his mother dies, his Kiowa mother dies, has that big lecture around the table. He's telling them he's leaving, and Elvis has got all that real grit and emotion. He's so angry.
0: Yeah.
1: He did a great job. That was a great acting part. Fun in Acapulco.
0: The cliff dive, I guess. I don't know.
1: Actually, when they are out, naming...
0: The cliff diving, when he dives down and he comes out and his hair looks perfect.
1: Perfect.
0: Yes, yes.
1: I know, right? We laugh about that one. So they're saying the Bossa Nova baby dance scene.
0: Oh, yeah.
1: Okay, and they're claiming that is the best dance moves of the decade, which it was filmed in 1963. I guess so.
0: He does have rubber legs in that.
1: Yes,
0: he really does.
1: Yes. I don't know that I would have picked that movie, but anyway, Viva Las Vegas.
0: Oh boy, that's tough. The biggest scene that I think the end when he sings Viva Las Vegas is she sings her song.
1: Yeah. No, he's saying the Come On Everybody Dance with Anne.
0: Oh, I forgot about that.
1: That's true. That it shows both their talents. Yeah. It shows how well they are together.
0: Yeah.
1: There's chemistry. Yeah, it's a nice scene.
0: What I Say also works in that.
1: Yeah. And I like the scene where he's on the piano.
0: Yeah.
1: The soft scene.
0: Today, tomorrow, and forever.
1: Okay, so 7, they said The Trouble with Girls. What do you think is in that one?
0: Back porch preacher preaching at me.
1: You're right. But, you know, they named that because of the quirky camera work, which actually annoys me when I watch it. It's upset. And I know you're supposed to be following the girl as she's flipping her hands and going upside down, but it's just annoying. I'm like, stop doing that. Okay, and I know everybody's following along and you're thinking about your own stuff here.
0: Yeah.
1: So 8, change of habit. What do you think with that one, everybody?
0: Let's try Michelle. You know.
1: Yeah, that's a good one.
0: I love seeing there when he's telling her, you know, let's try to make this work.
1: So they're saying the opening Rubberneck and Jam session, it's awesome, but it's really
0: The thing is, the music's so overwhelming in his movies
1: that
0: you tend to go there right away and you forget about those great scenes.
1: Yeah, no, I love the scene where... Oh, that's an awesome scene.
0: Love.
1: Love you. Yeah. And I love the scene where he's playing the piano.
0: Yeah.
1: Yeah, he's playing the piano. Then he tries to teach her how to play guitar for Mary Tyler Moore. That's a very sweet scene.
0: See, these are great scenes. It shows his acting abilities.
1: Yeah, too. Exactly. Yeah. More than just the singing talent. Yeah. Now, the last two, they're not movies. They're the documentaries.
0: Okay.
1: So, but a lot of people tend to throw those in there. So number nine, That's the Way It Is.
0: Poke Salad.
1: Yeah, Poke Salad. He claims the intro, which is pretty cool. It's pretty artistic.
0: Yeah.
1: With the Mystery Train, Tiger Man, and the flashing with the strobe lights and the Elvis flashing. Yeah, I mean, there's a lot of parts in that one. What about Elvis on Tour? Now, this one, I did really agree with him, even though I wouldn't have picked these two as movies, but anyway.
0: Trilogy.
1: Elvis on Tour.
0: No, Trilogy.
1: Think about a personal moment in Elvis on Tour where you just kind of go,
0: Hot
1: oh, wow.
0: Hot time in Florida.
1: Yeah, that is funny.
0: In the back of the limo.
1: The other one I like, though, is when he gets in the limo and there's a quiet sequence. They're starting to pull back.
0: Rain
1: to the,
0: and I in Georgia.
1: And, they start to go to his past and he puts his thumb up.
0: Oh, yeah.
1: And Elvis looks like he's thinking.
0: Yeah.
1: And for like a split second, you kind of get a look at Elvis the man.
0: That's good. Yeah,
1: he said,
0: okay.
1: They caught that moment on camera. Is amazing.
0: That makes sense. Yeah. I mean, that was a pretty good list. I won't debate that too much.
1: Yeah.
0: Well, you know, he did a movie called Frankie and Johnny, and one of his co-stars was Harry Morgan from MASH. Harry Morgan.
1: Right, yeah.
0: Here he is.
2: Well, he couldn't have been nicer. He called me Mr. Morgan. I said, call me Harry. Well, for about a week, he didn't call me anything. You know, I mean, he talked to me, but then he went back to calling me Mr. Morgan. I never met a more polite kid in my life. Couldn't have been nicer. But Elvis was very pleasant to work. Couldn't have been nicer.

0: TL. How can people chat with us, talk to us, learn about us? How can they do that?
1: Facebook, Blue Sway Connection, in Facebook page. There's tons of ways. Instagram, all of our social media, and the website.
0: And X, Blue Sway definitely comes to X.
1: X, yeah, formerly known as Twitter.
0: Yeah, lots happening over there.
1: Yeah.
0: And the webpage we're getting to talk about.
1: BlueSwayConnection.com, yeah.
0: We're easy to find.
2: Yeah, baby. They know how to get down with their bad selves. Play that funky music, Dan and TL. Rock and roll. Well,

0: a blue suede connection. We'll be right back.
1: Aliens believe in the power of prayer. What if God finally answered? What if he sent you your own personal angel? And what if that angel was Elvis Presley?
2: It's okay, honey. It's just old Elvis here.
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2: ATL, I hear people are making the connection.
1: That's the rumor.
2: But in case you've been living on Mars...
1: or vacationing in Venus...
2: we've got a show for you.
1: It's 2 hours of Elvis and fun.
2: So join the party.
1: Make the connection.
2: The Blue Suede connection, that is.

0: You know, it's always fun when we're watching a movie and suddenly an Elvis song pops up.
1: Right, yeah.
0: And we're like, oh, listen, they're playing Elvis, you know.
1: Exactly.
0: So movieweb.com put out a list. They say the 10 best Elvis songs you've heard in movies.
1: Oh, I know what that's going to be.
0: Yeah, well, there's a whole bunch more they could have come up with. Number 10, The Conjuring 2 from 2016. Can't Help Falling in Love.
1: I love The Conjuring.
0: Yes, don't we all?
1: We love to get scared.
0: Ocean's 11 from 2001. That kicked off the remix, A Little Less Conversation. Now, a movie called Boss Baby from 2017. They played Viva Las Vegas in that. Number 7, The Long Kiss Goodnight from 1996. Santa Claus is Back in Town.
1: Oh.
0: Now, I'm not familiar with the movie Wild from 2014, but...
1: Oh, yeah, I know that one.
0: How's the World Treating You? I never knew that.
1: The book, anyway. I know the book.
0: Blade Runner 2049 from 2017. Suspicious Minds. We all remember Forrest Gump, Hound Dog. Or Forrest actually taught Elvis how to dance the Hound Dog.
1: Right.
0: All right. Spinal Tap from 1984, Heartbreak Hotel. The Outsiders from 1983, Mystery Train.
1: Oh, yeah.
0: And Blues Brothers. This is not Elvis singing it, but the entire cast sings Jailhouse Rock from 1980. So they're memorable movie moments that where Elvis's music appeared in film. Do you like that list? Is that okay?
1: I love it, yeah.
0: All right, okay.
2: This

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1: Frankie, I beg you, don't shoot me. 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

0: Believe it or not, that went to number 12 on the Billboard chart.
1: Oh, yeah. I think I've heard that before.
0: It was a very successful song. Yeah. Uh-huh. Successful soundtrack.
1: That would be a surprise to most people to know.
0: Welcome to hour number two of Blue Suede Connection, everybody. If you enjoyed hour number one, you're really going to enjoy hour number two. Mm-hmm. So many great movie hits.
1: Mm-hmm.
0: Here on Blue Suede Connection today, we're doing the top 100 Billboard movie songs. All the songs you hear were a top Billboard hit. I love it. Also on the show today, we're going to talk about the top grossing films and essential movie songs. And TL in just a little while is going to share a story that involves the Duke, John Wayne, and Elvis Presley. I'm curious to hear this one. It's going to be a good one, isn't it?
1: Yeah.
0: Of course it is. All right, here's one from Live a Little, Love a Little. It was done as a remix, but this is the original. A little less,

Anyway, I went into the Army in 1958. I got drafted. I went to the Army for 2 years. I came out in 1960. Then I made some movies, you know, G.I. Blues and Blue Hawaii and several pictures that did very well for me. Thank you.

0: You know, if you take out the first four films, you know, everybody says the first four films were his best acting.
1: Correct.
0: Yeah. Now, and we went to the Army, then when we come out, we talked about all the movies after the Army. Which would you say, now, do you have an opinion in the 60s films? What two do you think were the best acting he did in the 60s?
1: Oh, my gosh. Well, I loved Wild in the Country. Yeah. I thought he did a great job acting in that.
0: Yeah.
1: I thought he did a great comedy in Tickle Me, which I thought was hilarious.
0: I thought his comedy was better than that yet in Follow That Dream.
1: Oh, absolutely. Yeah, yeah. That's true.
0: I've said before, the character he plays in Follow That Dream is a cross between Gomer Pyle and Sheriff Andy Taylor.
1: Yeah, it's true.
0: He's both of them. He's wise and he makes sense, but yet he's goofy at the same time, you know,
1: if that makes sense. Yeah, it does make sense.
0: But there were a lot of highlighted 60s films, like, and we talked about Change of Habit.
1: Yeah, that was a great
0: movie. I think he did
1: too.
0: A good job in that. Mm-hmm. And Wild in the Country, as you mentioned, I think he did decent acting in Kid Galahad as well.
1: Oh, I love Kid Galahad's one of my favorites. Especially you see Elvis in the Rock, because his hair is not dyed.
0: Right, right.
1: It's his natural hair color.
0: And then, of course, we have the fluffy, fun movies. I have no quarrels, maybe Harum Scarum. That's probably, I think, my
1: least
0: favorite.
1: That might be the most odd.
0: I think so.
1: Yeah.
0: But a lot of the movies in the 60s, he still did a good job. And and again, I've mentioned it before, if you put other actors in those roles, the movies would have just been bland.
1: Yeah, but he was the reason why any of those, because the scripts were so bad. If he hadn't have been such a bright star, they would have flopped.
0: Well, in hour number one, we played Walter Matthau talking about him and saying he recognized that Elvis had acting talent. Mm-hmm. Now, we've played Martin Sheen in the past talking about Elvis's music and how it affected him. Mm-hmm. But we haven't heard him say a whole lot about Elvis's acting.
1: Oh, okay.
0: So here's Martin Sheen talking about Elvis the actor.
1: Mm.
2: But Elvis was a movie star. He wasn't like a singer who did movies. He became a movie star. The unfortunate part about it is that he was not, and I'm not making this up, I mean, he expressed a disappointment that he was not groomed to be an actor more. He loved James Dean, too. He was very influenced by James Dean, and he really wanted to be a serious actor. But he was not managed well at the time, and so there was no serious attempt to get him on that another level, acting-wise, so that he could do films with the people he admired the most, you know, that were so powerful then, Marlon Brando and Monty Cliff, and all those wonderful actors that were doing movies in those days. He wanted to work with those people. But they had another image of him. And so he never grew as an actor. That's unfortunate, because that's really what he wanted to do.

0: We'll be right back
1: after this quick message.
2: Through his deeply personal insights, Stan fought his way back to health. This raw story offers an encouraging look inside obesity.
3: I think we all have a giant in us. We all just have to control that giant. You know, your giant might be drugs. Your giant might be something else. Some have been able to tame that giant from the beginning, and many haven't. I was one who lost control and let the giant control me, but I got it back.
2: The Giant in Me, Getting My Life Back by Daniel Hawthorne. Available wherever books are sold.
0: Now back to the music.

0: from Jailhouse Rock. You are so square, baby. I don't care. You said you prefer that segment over the Jailhouse Rock one, huh?
1: I do, actually. Yeah. Really? The scene is very organic and almost appears natural. And the other one being choreographed, I know it was like the first choreographed, and that's great, but it just was never my thing. I like natural, organic.
0: I like them both, but I love Jailhouse Rock. I think it's a great, when you pick a 50s classic, just the definition of a rock and roll classic.
1: Right.
0: I think in Elvis's world, Jailhouse Rock to me is the one. Okay, now on to John Wayne. I know that those two met. I know that Elvis admired the Duke very much and desired to work with him, but it never got to happen.
1: Yeah, so John Wayne actually thought Elvis was a nice young man and had been watching him for years.
0: Mm-hmm.
1: In 1969, Mr. Wayne was 62 years old, and he was getting ready to star in one of his last box office successes called True Grit.
0: Great movie.
1: Yeah, very good movie where the Duke plays Rooster Cogburn, that one-eyed United States Marshal, I guess, who's going to help a 14-year-old girl track down a drunk who killed her father.
0: Right.
1: And he does this with help of a Texas Ranger, and that part initially was set for Elvis.
0: Man, that would have been great.
1: Yeah. Now, you know who did that part, ended up doing it?
0: Glenn Campbell. Do you
1: remember? Glenn Campbell did. So in the late 60s, you know, Elvis was done with that, and he was headed to Vegas, and now he was on to new things. But you know how you and I always watch the Memphis Mafia Kid on YouTube, which is Danny Smith, Billy Smith's son's YouTube channel? Apparently, they did some kind of video information about this that Billy had said that, in fact, the Duke had asked Elvis a couple times.
0: Wow. I didn't know
1: that. Yeah. And why did the King not take the offer? Well, in the end, it goes right back to the same problem with Barbra Streisand.
0: Oh, does it begin with a C?
1: Yes. The Colonel pushed it too far by demanding. Now, this is just crazy to me. This is John Wayne. And the Colonel demanded that Elvis should receive top billing above Wayne.
0: Right.
1: That's if he was to play the Texan in True Grit. You know, that was never going to work.
0: No.
1: And Wayne was already a huge star. But the sad thing is Glenn Campbell was the musician that ended up taking that role. He ended up being nominated for a Golden Globe.
0: Right.
1: If that wasn't enough, the Duke himself won the Golden Globe and his first only Oscar for the best actor category of Rooster Cogburn. So, wow, you know, that movie was such a hit. Elvis would have loved to have been part of it. The Duke was known to say, if I'd have known that all I had to do was put an eye patch on to win an Oscar, I'd have done it 35 years ago.
0: Gotta love the Duke.
1: And yeah.
0: What a shame. You know, Colonel Parker.
1: I know.
0: I'll be quiet because some people like him, but I'll be quiet.
1: Bad choices.

0: song went to number 11 on the charts.
1: Love that song.
0: One Broken
1: One
0: Heart
1: of my
0: for
1: favorites.
0: Sale
1: yeah.
0: from It Happened at the World's Fair.
1: Mm-hmm.
0: All right, baby. Highest grossing films in Elvis's lifetime. Yeah. Now, this is when Elvis was alive.
1: Okay.
0: Since then, these movies have all made 10 times more.
1: Oh, sure, yeah.
0: But when Elvis was still on this planet, mm-hmm. Speedway, 1968, made $2 million when it came out, which back then
1: nice.
0: Was a huge success. Girls, Girls, Girls from 1962, $2.6 million.
1: All right. Uh-huh.
0: Kiss and Cousins from 1964, $3 million.
1: Right.
0: Girl Happy from 1965, $3.25 million.
1: Mm-hmm.
0: Jailhouse Rock from 1957, $4
1: million. Right.
0: Blue Hawaii, 1961, $4.2 million. G.I. Blues from 1960, $4.5 million. Love Me Tender from 1956, $4.4 million. And his highest grossing film while he was alive was Viva Las Vegas from 1964. It made $9.4 million.
1: Wow.
0: Back in the day, that
1: I
0: was
1: know.
0: A bundle.
1: I wonder what that, probably 10 times or 20 times that
0: yeah,
1: for today.
0: Absolutely. Yeah. He was a box office hit all the way around.

0: now would be a good time to check your propane tank, because the Blue Suede Connection will be right back after this.
1: Millions believe in the power of prayer. What if God finally answered? What if he sent you your own personal angel? And what if that angel was Elvis Presley?
2: Come here. Sit down, honey. I'll behave.
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4: 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The only thing cooler than a flying squirrel is Blue Suede Connection.

0: sister. Let yourself go.
1: You know, the list you did earlier, mm-hmm. the essential moments in movies.
2: Right.
1: I guess in Speedway, that might probably be the one that would come to my mind.
2: When he's right.
1: Well, he's got the little globe thing in his helmet in front of him and doing his little
2: thing. And they get That's a good scene. Yeah.
1: Yeah. That's a very colorful movie.
2: It is.
1: If you watch that, especially if you watch it in like HD, like if you go to YouTube, you can watch it over there, the scenes. Mm-hmm. It's a very bright, rich colors.
2: Mm-hmm.
1: They knew what they were doing back then. They created that
2: the
1: stuff.
2: The 60s stuff. Yeah, definitely.
1: Well, VintageRockMagazine.com, top 10 essential Elvis movie songs. This is their list, not ours.
2: Mm-hmm.
1: But they say number 10, Love Me Tender from 1956 is an essential movie song.
2: Okay, yeah.
1: Number 9, we played this one, Clean Up Your Own Backyard from 1969.
2: Totally.
1: The Trouble with Girls. Number 8, TL mentioned this was her favorite from Jailhouse Rock, Baby I Don't Care from 1957. Mm-hmm. Got a Lot of Living to Do from Loving You, 1957.
2: Love that one, yeah.
1: They say an essential song is King of the Whole Wide World from Kid Galahad from 1961.
2: Yes, yes, yes.
1: A Hard-Headed Woman from 1958, King Creole.
2: Mm-hmm.
1: They say the title cut from King Creole is an essential song from 1958.
2: Mm-hmm.
1: Coming in at number 3, they have Mean Woman Blues from 1957 from Loving You.
2: Mm-hmm.
1: Good song, and Can't Help Falling in Love. Who doesn't love that?
2: Yeah.
1: Big song, one of his biggest movie songs from 1961, Blue Hawaii.
2: Blue Hawaii, yeah.
1: And they say Jailhouse Rock is the essential Elvis song of all.
2: They always pick that.
1: You knew that was coming, didn't you?
2: Yeah, yeah.

0: Isn't that a pretty song?
1: I love that song. It's gorgeous. Yeah,
0: from Wild in the Country. That actually wasn't a Billboard Top 100.
1: It's just so pretty.
0: But yeah, it was a cool song. I said, we got an extra minute here before we have to say goodbye. So I said, I'll throw that on just for the heck of it.
1: Yeah.
0: Any closing words for our friends before we officially sign off today on Blue Sway Connection?
1: Well, today Dan asked me to be philosophical. So here you go. Confucius say,
0: oh my,
1: don't allow kitty cats into a recording studio.
0: Very true. I won't disagree with that.
1: We have been opening this door and closing this door all 2 hours, meowing, yes, trying to get them to calm down before the microphones come back on.
0: There's not just one of them, folks. There's not just two of them. Yep. There is three of them.
1: Yes, and they're in and out, and
0: no,
1: they don't
0: very
1: care.
0: Curly.
1: Yeah.
0: All right. Well, we got to do it, folks. But you know what we're going to do? I'm going to say it in a minute, and TL's going to say it with me.
1: Mm-hmm.
0: We appreciate you guys every week for joining us here on Blue Sway Connection.
1: Absolutely.
0: It's not a party without you.
1: Mm-hmm.
0: With that being said, we're going to do this all again next week.
1: Same bat time, same bat channel.
0: Here's a little gem from Girls, Girls, Girls.

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0: right, everybody. It's Monday. Good morning. Good morning. Welcome back. The morning show coming your way. 95.3 FM WMNH. All right. Well, looks like we got a foggy morning here in the city. If you're down here by the river. That's right. 63 degrees outside. This fog will burn off and looks like a pretty decent day. Sun and clouds, 81 degrees. Yeah. Good morning.
1: Peter? Oh, good morning, Peter.
0: Yes, good morning.
1: Yeah, it's actually not a bad weather out there. A little humid, but...
0: Yeah, it's humid.
1: Yeah, but I'll take it.
0: Buzz looks fresh this morning for some reason.
2: I don't know.
0: Do you feel? I'm up.
2: I'm up today. I don't know what's going on. Yeah,
0: Did you get a haircut? Did you get a haircut?
2: I got one, like, I think it was last week.
0: Oh, okay. Well, I'm just noticing it now.
2: I'm just noticing it now. Yeah,
0: it looks great.
2: It's like a week old
0: now. It's like a back to school cut.
2: It doesn't grow that fast anymore. You know what I mean? It takes like a month to get
0: right.
2: going.
0: Yes.
2: But it does look, how come that camera looks smoky all the time over there?
0: Yeah.
2: Almost every morning. I know it's fog, man, but like, look at this one.
0: Right.
2: I mean, we're nice
0: and
2: clear.
0: Well, that's down by the falls.
2: Right. So all the time, I think.
0: I mean, maybe that's...
1: Well, and it's higher up.
2: Well, yeah, I know that.
1: Well, I'm just saying, asking why.
0: Well, everything's coming from the west side, or like kind of right over there. So.
2: Yeah.
0: Maybe they smoke a lot of doobies over there.
2: Something's going on over
0: there. I mean, wow.
2: I don't know.
0: Because it looks clear on the east side here. The east side of the river looks clear. Hey, everybody.
2: Yeah.
0: Oh, man. All right. Well, anyway. We have a guest today, everybody. Magic Man Deshaun Green will be here at 8 a.m. We're excited for that.
2: Cool.
1: He's awesome.
0: Yeah, I'm excited. He has a show coming up. So, always nice. Check out his website at The Magic Man. Let's see. I'll give the website out there. Yeah, TheMagicMan1776.com.
2: Cool.
0: Right. I mean, we met The Magic Man a couple years ago.
1: Yeah, it was the old studio when he first started coming in.
0: I don't know if it was the old studio. I think it was here.
2: He was on once when I was here.
0: Yeah.
2: So... Within the last year, anyways.
0: Yeah. So, yeah, because he did it with someone else. Remember, they had, like, kind of a...
2: Something at the Rex they had, right?
1: Yeah, it was, like, a cool, like, kind of almost like a variety show. They had, like, all different things.
2: Yeah.
0: I hope he does magic.
1: Me too. I still have a card in my backpack that he signed.
0: Oh, really? Well, I would keep that.
1: I am.
0: I would keep that, because, you know, this guy is going places.
1: Yeah.
2: Sure.
0: Yeah. He's been performing since 2017, and he's young. You know, this guy, I don't know.
1: Yeah, he's.
0: I can't wait till he comes in.
1: 21 or something.
0: Yeah, I don't know. He's a big. I mean, no. I mean, he's an adult now.
2: Now, what do you want to see? A card trick from him? I don't know.
0: I don't know.
2: Make him
0: like to. I'd like to see him make
1: disappear.
0: Make Matt disappear.
2: Make his straw right. not make noise. Yes.
0: Wow, that's funny. We were thinking the same thing. We were thinking the same thing. No,
1: feels good to be liked.
2: Maybe you can like
0: yeah,
2: elevate.
0: No, we
2: him.
0: Like you.
1: I know.
0: We like you.
2: Maybe you can elevate him. You know, like make Ooh. You float over there.
1: Levitation.
0: Like last week when
2: levitate. There
0: like,
2: you go, man.
0: Let's talk about some of it. You know, last week on Friday when he brings in someone I didn't even know what was going on and just sits down. And then he's acting like, everything's okay.
1: I forgot.
0: And I'm like, I don't know. I don't know what she was doing here. Is she? Does she just like the show?
2: Yeah. Next week we'll have all his buddies from camp in here.
1: Oh, that would be fun.
0: Oh my God! Yeah, no more. Yeah, we need to know.
2: Actually, she does a nice job though.
0: Yeah, she did. She did a great job.
2: Yeah.
1: And I didn't make her.
0: I didn't make her feel too uncomfortable, did I?
2: Just the first couple sentences. That's about it.
0: Right. Yeah. What are you
2: like? What are you doing here?
1: It was more. But it actually worked though.
0: Yes. You know, because it was pretty funny. I listened to it in the afternoon. Mm-hmm. Like, what are you doing here? Well, what else was I supposed to say? Because I didn't know what she was doing here.
1: Hey, I took responsibility.
0: Right.
1: I forgot. I messed up.
0: You know? Yeah, you messed up.
2: Pick on Matt Day again.
1: Hey,
0: it's not pick on Matt Day. I'm going to tell you. If you follow him on any of the social media, Facebook or whatever, he went skating this weekend.
2: I saw that grind. Is that a grind, Matt?
0: Yeah, it's a rail ride.
2: A rail ride.
1: That was a 50-50 grind.
0: A 50-50 grind.
2: See, I got it right.
1: Nice work.
0: Yeah. Yeah, did you see it? It looked good. I mean, these guys, I was going to call
2: cruising. No helmet.
0: I was going to call them kids.
2: No helmet, you know, Matt. No helmet.
0: You know, because I remember some of these guys when they were younger, and they're all just, you know, 50 or over. Matt's probably the youngest.
1: I am. It feels good.
2: But you're the youngest.
0: I'm telling you, they're not just rolling around on their skateboards. These guys are,
2: yeah,
0: you know, these guys are radical.
2: That would spell. Right?
0: They really are.
2: That would spell severe injury for me.
1: Yeah, it's.
0: Oh my God, I would die.
2: You're cruising, man. You were cruising pretty fast there.
1: I like to. That's one thing. I like skating really fast.
0: Yeah.
1: But yeah, it's just
0: pretty radical, man.
1: And it is, and it's. I think the coolest part about it for me is. Growing up, these are the kids, these are the guys that were older and took me kind of under their wing, and I looked up to them. And to still be skating with them decades later.
0: Yeah.
1: And having fun together and getting along.
2: Now, where was that park at?
1: That's Laconia.
2: Okay.
0: All the way up in Laconia.
2: Wow.
1: Yeah. Hey, you drive for concrete?
0: Yeah. How'd you get there? Just take the highway or?
1: Yeah. I met my buddy Steve Kuchar over at. The park and ride at 89 and I just rolled up with him. So.
0: Oh, okay. You can still meet over there and at the park and ride? I thought they closed a lot of those places because of
1: well, this one's right there. It's open. It's clean.
0: Okay. Well, yeah, because the one in Hooksett on by Ackett Hill, that's closed, right?
2: Isn't. Now, why would they close those?
1: That's open.
0: I don't know. I think there was some people were doing bad things on there.
2: Unsavory activity.
1: Furious behavior.
0: Right.
2: Well, I think that's rest stops you're thinking of.
0: You know, they closed a lot of those too.
1: Yeah.
0: Now I did on Island Pond Road this particular weekend. I went out Saturday morning, got a coffee, did my round. You know, I like to do that. So now everybody start doing it, because I've seen a lot of people on the road since I've been doing it and since I mentioned it on the radio. So everybody has to stop doing it.
2: But do it, because it's
0: I'm going to tell you. I saw three deer. Right in front of the waterworks.
2: Oh yeah, they're out there all the time, huh? Especially that.
0: Not
2: early.
0: All the time, though.
2: Well, that
0: not,
2: early.
0: No,
2: that
0: not early. Anymore because of all the traffic. At the same time, I go.
2: Yeah.
0: But I'm going to tell you something. You know, I'm like, what are these two people doing out this early? Like they're parked and they're in the dark part of the woods. And then I realized, oh, they're just going to go on that trail.
2: Yeah.
0: You know, whatever. A lot of people do that. Or people even fish off some of those.
1: That's some good fishing.
0: Yeah. Well, anyway, I was just driving by on my way out to the front part of the lake.
2: Yeah. I mean, but the back part's been getting pretty popular.
0: Yeah.
2: The other day I went by and all the parking spots were taken.
0: Oh, really?
2: Yeah, in the back there. Nice day. People are fishing back there.
1: Yeah.
0: I don't know. People still don't get the parking lot.
2: No.
0: You know, I don't know.
1: I think that's everywhere.
0: I don't know what to tell you.
2: It takes a while for people to adjust to things, I guess.
0: Yeah.
2: Yeah. Change is rough.
0: Yeah, I can, yeah. All right.
1: You can understand that, Peter.
0: Yeah. What does that mean?
1: You hate change as much as I do.
0: Well, I mean, I don't know. It takes a little while to get used to it. I mean, you know.
1: And it screws up your routine.
0: Oh, geez. If that's the case, I'm all screwed up.
1: Yeah. Like, hard.
0: Yeah. I need help. Oh. Well, let's say good morning to our Facebook Live crew. You can jump on Facebook, The Morning Show with Peter White, and say hello and hang with Miriam. Good morning, Melanie and Heidi. We got the ladies in here this morning.
1: In control.
2: Right.
0: Ooh, ladies first. Ladies first. You know who sings that? Queen Latifah.
2: Okay. I would have never guessed that.
0: Why is that in my head?
2: I don't know. Were you listening to it?
0: No, I wasn't listening to it. I never really listened to Queen. Ladies first. Ladies first.
1: No,
0: that's the first thing that came to my head, though.
1: See, I was the first thing.
0: There's a brain cell. There's a brain cell in my head or a memory cell that, you know.
1: Pops music.
0: Remembers that particular... Queen Latifah riff.
1: And in my head, I just heard it's ladies' night.
0: Oh, Cool and the Gang?
1: Yeah.
0: Cool with a K?
1: Cool, good man. Stuff right there.
0: Yeah, Cool and the Gang. See, when we were kids, Cool and the Gang was either ladies' night or basically Celebration, which came out in the early 80s, which became this super hit for Cool and the Gang, which to me, if you listen to any other Cool and the Gang song, it doesn't sound like that.
2: It was at every wedding in the 80s.
0: It's on the wedding thing. Oh, it still is. It's still there. Yeah. It's never going away.
2: Yeah.
0: It's time to come together. It's up to you.
1: What's your pleasure?
0: Everyone around the world, come on. Take that, Robbio. Wonder if Robbio's up yet.
1: I had a great Spotify list on a Friday driving home.
0: Oh, really?
1: Oh, man, yeah. ABBA.
0: Okay.
1: Put on the ABBA, like, you know how they make the list?
0: Yeah. ABBA Radio.
1: Oh, man, that was good.
0: Right. David Dismuke's favorite Cool and the Gang song is Joanna.
1: Never even heard that.
0: Yeah. Joanna, I love you.
2: Oh, yeah.
0: Yeah, right? Why do I know that? I know that, too.
1: Mm-hmm. You're a Cool and the Gang fan.
0: I am. Though, if you go back and listen to some Cool and the Gang, I mean, sheesh.
1: That's what I've been having fun doing, is re-listening to things that I kind of liked when I was younger.
0: Right. That's what I did. That's how I rediscovered Bobby Brown's 1989 hit, Don't Be Cruel.
2: Now, Cool and the Gang, who was cool?
0: I don't know.
1: All of them?
2: I think there was one dude that was cool.
0: Yeah,
2: right?
0: Look that up, Matt. I don't know.
2: Who was cool?
0: I don't know enough about him.
1: Who was cool and Cool and the Gang?
0: You know?
2: Or were they all cool?
0: Yeah.
2: I don't know.
1: Who was cool?
0: Yeah.
2: You getting Kool-Aid things?
1: There was. You're right.
0: Yeah, it's Cool with a K, right?
1: Yeah.
2: Cool with a K.
1: Yeah, Robert Cool Bell.
0: Oh, yeah. Let me guess. He is Robert no Bell. Longer with us. Is he with us still? Is Cool still alive?
1: Let's find out.
0: I hope he is.
2: If he wasn't, then it would be just the gang, right? No Cool.
0: No Cool. Just the gang.
2: No Cool in the Gang.
0: Well, the Talking Heads did
1: now. Oh, yeah.
2: Oh, yeah.
0: The Talking Heads did an album without David Byrne, and it was called No Talking, Just Head. That's a true story, by the way.
2: Really?
0: Yeah. No, that's... Look it up.
1: I believe it's the
0: Talking Heads without David Byrne, who was the singer.
2: Yeah.
0: All right, it's an instrumental album.
1: It's good.
0: Jeez. Weirdos.
2: Yeah, I guess.
1: I thought we were going to get along this week.
0: We are. Okay. Stop.
2: So what's up with Cool?
1: Robert Cool is still alive. He's 75 years old and continues to perform as the co-founder and last surviving member of Cool and the Gang.
2: So he lost.
0: He's
2: the
0: like
2: gang.
0: The Barry Gibb of the band.
2: Yeah.
0: Right.
1: Yeah. So it's opposite what you thought.
2: So
1: now it's cool with no gang.
2: With no gang.
0: It's cool with no gang.
2: Okay. He can get a new gang, but he couldn't get a new.
0: That's
2: cool.
0: Not the real gang, though.
1: Yeah.
0: That's
2: backup gang.
0: That's
1: like calling in the B team.
0: That's like Saved by the Bell, the new class.
1: Did they actually make that?
0: Did the new class with a whole bunch of new people at Bayside. While the other gang went on to college.
1: The college years.
0: We're full of information this morning. None that's important to your day, that's for sure.
2: Yeah. Isn't that always the case?
0: Maybe.
1: People are going to work right now so happy knowing that Cool is still alive.
0: Yeah, why not?
1: Probably listening to Cool and the Gang after.
0: Too hot, too hot, too hot. You know that song? The music in that song is fantastic. I celebrate Cool and the Gang today.
1: Hey, how can you not? They're great.
0: You know? Too hot.
1: Again, that's one of those wedding songs you hear that does make everybody get out and dance. I bet even Buzz dances to it.
2: No.
0: Buzz doesn't dance.
2: No.
0: Matt.
2: Only slow.
1: Yeah.
2: Only slow.
1: You're a smooth operator, huh?
2: Yeah, man.
0: Yeah, what do you just sit there and say, hey, look at Uncle Ernie. Look at the way he dances. Yeah. Not that you have an Uncle Ernie. I didn't know, you know.
1: But if he did, that Uncle Ernie would be the dancer.
0: Uncle Ernie is fictitious, Buzz.
2: Yeah.
0: Do you have an Uncle Ernie?
2: I don't. No.
0: Okay.
2: No.
0: Anyone out there have an Uncle Ernie? Give us a call.
2: A lot of people do, I'm sure. Yeah.
1: The guy's kind of proper. Like, no, my name's Ernest. Here's Hi, Uncle Ernest.
0: We play the Summer Madness song on this station pretty much since we started. Now, you know what I mean? Yeah. Yeah, we, you know, the one at the high pitch at the end.
1: Oh.
0: It's from, you know, it's Cool in the Gang.
1: So it's cool.
0: Yeah, it's cool.
1: Cool, man.
0: Yeah, that's right. You know, that's the background to, you know, the Will Smith used it in the, you know, Summer song.
1: Again, I'm not
0: Summer Madness.
1: Not a Will Smith fan. That song is like the ultimate summer song, though.
0: Yeah, but we were talking about it. We did a movie in the park Friday night. And by the way, there was a ton of people there, more than usual for the movie Zootopia. So a big shout out to Parks and Rec and, you know, everyone that took part. There was families out there. It was a good time. So come on down to the next one. I think it's in a couple of weeks. I'll keep you posted.
1: I'd say that's the morning show bump.
0: What was the, what was I saying right before it though? Oh yeah. Joe and I were talking about, Will Smith, but you know, when he smacked Chris Rock, that was it. I mean, something happened to his star, you know, it went down a notch or something. Not cool.
2: It was the smack, but it was more his attitude.
0: Yeah.
2: About it and the way in his words at the time, and like
0: it's not good,
2: it's just
0: almost crazy. And we all,
2: yeah,
0: now people, well, our age anyway, grew up with Will Smith before Fresh Prince of Bel Air. There was, you know, parents just don't understand,
1: yeah, that video was so cool,
0: but everybody knew the lyrics, right?
1: Yeah, that was
0: everybody except us.
2: Was that with DJ Jazzy Jeff?
1: Very good.
0: Yeah.
1: It was.
2: Okay.
1: Yeah.
2: I heard it, I'd know it.
1: Oh, yeah.
2: But, I mean, it was a little
1: bit past me. Don't understand.
2: Yeah, it was a little bit past me, you know what I mean?
1: Yeah, like I was at that.
2: That five-year difference can be
1: huge when it comes to music, especially. Yeah. You figure that's, you know, but 5 years is a lot when you're younger, because you figure that's your whole high school career. So you were in eighth grade. Like, you're 5 years old. I'm not saying you are, but if you're, you know, 5 years older than me.
2: 10.
0: Yeah.
2: That's a big difference.

0: Wow. Will Smith just smacked the shit.
1: That's right. Wow.
2: Yeah.
1: And now, it ruined his career, man. Oh, boy. He's saying other stuff now. He's saying other bad words. I don't know. I think we all, I don't know about you. I always kind of respected him. I thought he's a good actor, you know? But then when he did that.
3: Yeah.
1: I didn't like it.
3: No. I don't think anybody did. Yeah. Including Chris Rock.
2: I think Chris Rock handled it very well, though.
3: Yeah, he was smart. He had a special about it.
2: Yeah.
1: Oh, yeah.
2: But even on stage.
1: There was a little piece in his new stand-up act that was.
3: Yeah.
1: It was done very well.
2: Yeah, and he destroys him.
3: Yeah, he pretty much does.
1: Yeah. Yeah. He does.
2: Yeah.
3: Yeah.
1: Now, maybe, is it the Scientology thing, or? I don't know.
2: I think it's all of it. I mean, they're. Hollywood.
1: And where's DJ Jazzy? Is DJ Jazzy? He just sits by and watches his friend.
3: He was left behind.
1: I don't think he was though, because wasn't he also in the TV show?
2: Yeah, he played his best friend.
3: A little bit.
2: He had
3: a small part, really.
2: No, he was. I mean, he wasn't huge, but he was a recurring character on the series. Let's see. No, he's still alive. He's 61 years old. Name's Lynette Jackson.
1: Really? Okay.
2: From Philly.
1: And what's he doing? I mean, how much is he worth? Let's guess, Buzz. Let's guess how much.
3: DJ Jazzy Jeff?
1: Yeah, how much is this guy worth?
3: He's probably a couple mil, like 2.5 million. I don't think he's loaded.
1: Okay, well, it all depends if he gets publishing rights to any of these songs,
3: or he has a
1: percentage of publishing rights to any of these songs,
3: right?
1: Including, you know, Parents Just Don't Understand, and Nightmare on My Street. I'm gonna say he's gonna be worth. Oh wow! Yeah. I'm gonna say he's worth $6 million if he gets money from these songs. Do you have the answer, Matt?
2: I do.
1: You do. Now, am I way off?
2: Not really.
1: Okay. It's a little lower. It's higher. Oh, good for
3: really?
1: You. Good
3: oh,
1: for
3: I
1: you.
3: Was way off then.
1: Good for you then.
2: 8 to 8.5 mil.
3: Oh
1: okay.
3: Wow!
1: All right, thank
3: That's
1: you.
3: That's four times what I said.
2: But oh, good. They say he's got also like his catalog and other things.
1: Right.
3: Well, he must have been a producer.
2: He was
3: or something.
2: Yeah.
3: Right?
2: He produced. Yeah. Okay. But 20 to 30 million.
1: Yeah.
2: With all that stuff.
3: Okay.
1: Yeah. Right.
2: Yeah.
3: Good for you, DJ Jazzy.
2: He's
3: Jeff.
2: Still doing production work. Of course, obviously.
1: He's not hanging out right now with.
2: I don't think anyone's hanging out with Will Smith right now.
1: Right, man. Yeah.
2: Be like hanging out with Diddy.
1: Kind of weird, though. Do you think he hangs out with Tom Cruise because they're both Scientologists?
3: Him and, yeah.
1: Like, do you find that? I mean, I don't know. Are there Scientologists here in the city? I mean,
2: I don't know.
3: It's not really a Northeast.
1: Right.
3: Thing.
1: Is there any Scientology going on in Manchester?
3: I'm sure there is, but I don't know.
2: Find out.
1: All right. Yeah, Good morning. You're on the air. Oh, good. Let's see.
3: Whoa. Oh.
1: That one's worth 2 points, man.
3: That's four nothing. Four nothing.
2: Well, guys.
1: Wow.
2: If you want the truth, you can go to the Church of Scientology of Boston.
3: Okay.
1: Mm. Great.
2: Commonwealth Ave.
1: I would not.
3: Museum of Science? Is that where it is?
1: Is it the Museum of Science? No.
3: Oh, no.
1: I'm a member.
3: That's something
1: That's
3: different.
1: My religion. Museum of Science. Yeah, right.
3: That's something Museum, a little different.
1: Okay. Not the Museum of Scientology. The Boston Museum of Scientology. Good morning, Pauly C.
4: Good morning, Peter. So I guess it depends on where you look online for his net worth, because I'm on celebritynetworth.com, and it says that he's worth $350
3: million. What?
1: $350 million.
3: Why? Why is he worth that much?
1: Matt, is this true?
3: Did he hit the lottery or something?
2: What's the name of the site?
4: That's the celebritynetworth.com.
3: Wow.
1: Is that the go-to for celebrity net worth?
4: I would imagine Google. So.
1: Well, Matt said he just used Google.
3: Wow.
4: Yeah.
1: I mean,
4: at the peak of his career in the 2000s, he earned $20 to $30 million per movie.
1: Yeah.
3: Wow.
4: Yeah.
1: Per movie.
4: He reportedly earned $20 million in 2017.
1: Whoa.
2: You're talking about Will Smith,
4: right?
1: Yeah, we're talking about DJ Jazzy Jeff. You're talking about Will Smith.
3: Oh, Will Smith is a whole, okay.
1: Yeah, we
3: Will
1: knew that.
3: Smith, yeah, Will Smith, $350 million.
1: I figured that. Yeah. Well, he's loaded. He's a Scientologist.
2: Yeah.
3: Yeah. DJ Jazzy Jeff. Yeah, he's a background guy.
1: Yeah, you know.
4: Jazzy Jeff. I mean, is he even still working?
1: Yeah, he's...
2: Hey, he's got money. He's doing great.
1: Yeah, I guess he's worth like $8 million.
4: Cool.
2: And it says celebritynetworth.com is not strictly accurate.
1: Oh, well, okay. Well, you don't have to... Okay.
2: Yeah. I'm not. I'm just checking.
3: Well, I mean, Will Smith...
4: Well, listen, Junior, I'm not talking about Jazzy Jeff. I'm talking about Will Smith.
2: Oh, I know that.
4: It might be right.
3: Yeah,
2: I know that old man.
3: He's gonna be worth $350 million, Will Smith.
2: Oh, at least, easy, at least probably more.
3: At least he was.
2: Men in Black.
3: He had to give $175 million of it to Chris Rock.
2: Yeah, but that's
4: yeah.
2: You know what I'm saying? Like,
1: really?
3: No, I don't know.
2: You figure how much he's probably got money coming in off his kids' music and all. I mean, that guy's loaded.
3: Yeah.
2: Think about Men in Black alone.
1: Men in Black. Oh, okay.
2: Those franchises were huge.
1: Were they?
2: They were big.
1: I don't know.
4: Yeah, I think they were.
1: What was the movie about where he was by himself in that like apocalypse and then those weird animals were outside? You know.
3: Oh,
4: no idea.
3: Yeah.
1: Or they came out at night. You know, what was that?
3: I don't know. He had some kind of... Yeah. Oh, yeah. Okay.
1: You know, it was a big one. I think
3: the zombie one, you mean?
1: I may be zombies. I don't know.
2: I Am Legend?
1: Yes.
3: I Am Legend.
1: That's what it is. Are you a fan, Paul, of Will Smith?
4: Not really. I mean, I like Summer Madness, that song, but I've never really liked anything else.
1: Really? You don't like Nightmare on My Street?
4: No. And also, what did he do that Western?
1: Wild West.
3: Oh, yeah.
1: Wild West.
4: Wild West.
1: Oh, man. All right.
4: No, not a big fan of Will Smith. I mean, he's okay. And then, you know, like you guys were talking about, what he did with Chris Rock kind of like messed everything up with him.
1: Oh, yeah. Oh, that's a different Wild Wild West.
2: That's a good one, Escape Club.
1: That's the one by the Escape Club. Anyway, thank you, Pauly C.
4: All right, you guys have a good day.
1: All right, you too. Oh, boy. Getting all kinds of warnings.
2: Oh, no.
1: Computer warnings.
2: Your computer has a virus.
1: Well, they're being blocked by the Magic Man website. Thank you, Magic Man. Already working his magic, and he's not even here yet today.
2: He's a pro.
1: All right. Let's take a little break. We'll be back.
5: 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It's the morning show.
6: Good morning, Manchester. Here's Peter White.
1: What a rainy day yesterday was. It's kind of one of those days.
2: Yeah, it
3: was.
2: And it was so humid in the afternoon.
1: I'm going to tell you, though. A lot of streaming sites out there, right? Stream whatever shows, whatever, Netflix, you know, Apple TV.
3: A million of them.
1: Amazon Prime, you know, all of it. Hulu, Disney, Paramount, you know, all of them. I'm going to tell you. The free one, Tubi TV, has come a long way. You go on there, I get lost just looking at some of these movies.
3: Yeah, there's a lot of stuff on there.
1: I mean, it's a lot of old 70s movies that are kind of obscure, and some have big actors in them, like Jack Nicholson, like the movie he did right after what is it, Easy Rider. And they're just these movies, but they, I mean, it looks like they're filming just like real life of someone's, you know, big problem or whatever. But I mean, I don't know. The 70s had good movies. They were filmed fantastic.
2: Yeah.
1: They have everything on there. I almost watched Thunderbolt and Lightfoot yesterday, but I decided to watch something else.
3: There's so much going on these streaming things, yeah. And that one. Why do I keep watching the same things over and over again?
1: You watch things.
3: What goes on with my mind? It's like I watch the same. Like right now, I'm watching Sopranos. It's like the third time I've gone through the whole thing.
1: It's so good. Now the Sopranos.
3: Yeah.
1: Is one you can do.
3: You can.
1: It's that good.
2: You almost have to.
1: It's a great winter. If there's nothing else and you want to go back and, it's good.
2: That's another one. If you rewatch it a couple of times,
1: it holds up.
2: You figure out more of the stories, and you know, and you start seeing the little things that point to it. That's why I always watch series like that, like twice.
3: Yeah.
1: Oh yeah.
3: But watching it twice is one thing, right? And you watch it once and you watch it second time because you might have missed something. But I think now it's like with me, I almost want to watch something familiar. Because I need to be doing something else at the same time all the time. I'm on my computer, I'm on my phone. So it's like, you know, if you want to watch something where you have to actually concentrate and watch the whole thing, then you got to shut everything else down, you know?
2: Right.
3: But, my mind doesn't work like that now. I don't know why.
2: I'm glad I didn't fall into that hole yesterday, though, because he sends me a message telling me about Tubi. And I'm like, get home. Turn it on, and I'm like, I can't do this right now. I won't get to bed till 3 a.m.
1: It's a virtual library of all these things. I watched the Billy Idol documentary, which kind of just came out, or not long ago, but it's on Tubi and it's free, and it's pretty good. I was like, wow. I mean, wow. Yeah.
3: Well, you know, he
1: was involved in the making of this of this documentary, so it's his.
3: Okay.
1: It's everybody that was around the, you know, when he came, because basically when Billy came over to America, MTV was just started. It just blew up. You know, the band, a couple guys left the band, two of them came over. They ended up having not a great time. It ended up being Billy Idol. I mean, you know, and Steve, you know, Stevens, they teamed him up with, and that's how you got all the all those hits in the 80s.
3: Yeah, the one guy that's still with him now, right?
1: They're touring together, because I think Billy Idol's touring right now.
3: I just saw him just around here recently.
1: Yeah, I think, or he's coming here, or he is,
3: yeah.
1: A little sister who's the only one.
2: Great.
1: You know. Dancing with Myself.
2: He's 70 years old.
3: Wow.
1: Yeah, but he almost died. His leg, he almost got his leg amputated.
2: Yeah, when he had that motorcycle crash, right?
1: Which was right after, you know, the whole, what did he have? He had a couple records out, but he had been touring for the whole Rebel Yell thing for years. And then in 80, and that was, so that was between 86 and 89, because in 89 he had came up with that, you know the song, Rock the Cradle of Love.
3: Oh, yeah.
1: Yeah. Rock the Cradle of Love is fantastic.
2: Yeah, and that was a pretty controversial video.
1: but you know what? He was MTV's sweetheart.
2: Oh, yeah.
1: Till right about then.
3: Yeah.
1: Yeah, till right about then. Here's the thing, though. I didn't realize. Billy Idol was messed up, man. You know.
3: I didn't see. Yeah, I got
2: lots of substance abuse.
3: Yeah, lots of that going on.
1: Yeah, heroin.
2: Yeah.
3: And
1: then they said people around him. They said, "Oh, we didn't want to be around him because he would turn into a demon, and he was hard to deal with."
3: I can imagine.
1: Yeah.
3: Oh my God.
1: I'm telling you, Tubi TV, everybody, drop all that other stuff.
2: Billy Idol should be dead.
1: You know, but that they have some great documentaries, but I'm telling you, I like the pool of these obscure movies. You know, they're just, and you put one on a rainy day and you get, I mean, it's fantastic.
3: I mean, pretty much just proves you can find just about anything now.
1: Yeah.
3: I mean, it's really, you really can. I mean, any movie you can think of, any, you know.
1: You know, it's funny. I did think of this over the weekend, but it, you know, everything is at our fingertips, right? We want to watch a movie. We can watch it on whatever device or, you know, whatever we want to watch. We want to listen to our favorite songs. We can, you know, put it on our stereo, you know, stream it, blah, blah, blah. Everything is there. You know, before people used to have to work for it, right? You wanted to go see a good movie. You actually had to leave your house. You had to, you know, go to the movies. It's, well, we're going to go see a movie at the movies.
2: Yeah.
1: You know, you didn't have it at your, you know, in your home. It was unheard of.
3: Unheard of.
1: And
3: I mean, this is before Blockbuster. Yeah. Even, you know?
1: You wanted to go get your favorite song. You're going to go over to the record store or some, you know, some place that sells music and go out and get it and
2: spend your hard-earned $10
1: and then move on down to the house and put it on your turntable. You know, you have to work for it.
3: Yeah.
1: You know, there was a, you know, it wasn't a press of a button. Everything is in your, but you know, your favorite TV show was on Thursday night. That's right. You had to sit.
2: Yeah, you had to be
1: you
2: home.
1: You had to wait at 8 o'clock. You had to wait till it aired at 8 o'clock. You couldn't wait, to, you know, you couldn't just pop it on.
2: No, and even because now you look at a lot of these movies they're releasing come out on streaming services before they go to the theater.
1: Well, yeah, but like, okay, like I just noticed Toy Story 5 just came out on Disney Plus. So when Toy Story come out, 5? Not too long ago,
3: not
1: right?
3: Not that long ago, no. Not that long
1: not
3: ago.
1: Not too long ago, so that's already streaming.
3: Yeah.
1: I don't know if the new Spider-Man movie's streaming yet, but that's what I'm waiting for. I mean, yeah, what I'm saying is the convenience is great. Don't get me wrong. The convenience is great, but wasn't it fun to go out to the movies? I mean,
3: yeah.
1: And then you're like, okay, wow.
2: Well, yeah, and even like the magic of getting, you know, you go to like Strawberries, you get a new CD or it was tapes for me when I was really getting into music.
1: We all had tapes.
2: Get it home, you put it in, you pull out the liner notes and open them and read like everything in them. Look at that. You know, you'd have the lyrics.
1: Yeah.
2: On a lot of it was just, it was like a magical experience.
1: Well, like with records, you know, same thing. I mean, it was a big deal what was on the cover of a, you know, the record cover, the liner notes and
2: The inner sleeve.
1: No one cares about that anymore. They just want to hear the music. I don't know. It was nice to have something that like, oh, I can't wait to go get that record. And then you take it home and boom.
2: Yeah. And it's, like, okay, remember when Thriller came out and it opened and it was just that?
1: Yeah, but see, at this point, I was involved with the Columbia Record and Tape Club. so I was just getting these Michael Jackson's Thriller was one of those that came in that way.
3: Yeah.
1: And it did have a big fold-out thing of Michael Jackson holding that little, you know, little tiger.
3: That record club, man.
1: Oh, yeah.
3: I almost got buried in my backyard. My dad almost, he was so mad at me when I did that.
1: Yeah, because you got wrapped up in something that you weren't going to be able to get out of, or were you old enough? Were you working at Wong's?
3: Probably, because I think it was cassettes. Okay. So I'm going to say, yeah. I was probably like 14, something like that. Maybe before Wong's, 14, 15, you know, you do that. You're like, oh, yeah, you're going to do it. And then they keep coming, and then you owe what? Like, all of a sudden, you owe, like, $13 or something.
2: 30.
3: Yeah, and then, that's like a, $30 was, like, unheard of, you know?
2: Yeah.
1: Oh, my God, $30?
3: Oh, yeah, $30 was, like, unheard of, you know?
2: Yeah.
1: Oh, my God, $30?
3: Oh,
1: if I had $30, in the 1980s, or let's say 1980s,

0: large pizza at Papa Gino's.
1: Yeah, $8.99 or something.
2: Sit there for two. I don't even think it was $8.99.
0: No,
2: that was unheard of.
0: No, it was like under $5, man. We're talking way back.
1: That's one of my favorite pizzas still to this day is Papa Gino's.
0: It was, but
2: that frozen one isn't great.
1: No, it's not the same.
0: So I went. Yeah, we did a road trip to one in Derry, and we got it. And
2: not the same.
0: Not really.
2: Oh, what about the one in Concord?
0: You know what the worst part? They changed their sub rolls.
2: Oh.
1: So they
2: but what about the pizza? I mean,
0: the pizza.
2: That had a taste.
0: It still kind of did, but
2: they
0: not
2: hate that when that
0: not
2: happens.
0: Like when it.
2: Where's the taste?
0: Yeah.
1: And, you know, I think personally, I like the slices at Papa Gino's when they put them back in and just kind of crisp them up enough.
2: Well, good
1: that's
2: for you.
1: What I think
2: well,
1: is
2: good
1: perfect
2: for you, Matt.
0: That's all right,
2: I mean, anybody can like that. I mean,
1: I'm just saying that's
0: yeah.
2: Why can't you eat a whole pizza? Just get it a little extra. Get it a little extra done.
1: Well done.
2: Because you don't want it. You don't want to eat a whole pizza.
1: I'm not going to eat a whole pizza. Right. Look at me. I'm good for 2-3 slices and that's it.
0: Yeah. But yeah, it wasn't quite the same, but still you could, you know, you get that nostalgic crust, you know, it's the same. It was pretty much,
2: right.
0: It was close. As close as they can get it anyways.
2: All right. Polly C says the Concord location still, tastes the same.
0: Okay.
2: I should go check it out. I like a Papa Gino's pizza.
1: Yeah, and the Concord one's still cool. It's one of the old school looking ones.
2: Yeah, and the Papa Gino's and I guess that's the one, right? Concord.
1: Yeah.
2: Their frozen pizza, when it first came out, tasted kind of like Papa Gino's pizza, but I've had one recently, and I don't even know what it tastes like. It's I did not enjoy it.
1: Me either. It's not completely different.
2: Where's the flave, man?
0: Yeah, the last one we had here was on, like, the mall on DW, right?
1: Yeah. Oh, yeah, where Convenient Met is now or whatever.
0: Yeah, that was the last Papa Gino's we had here. That probably closed, like, what, 8 or 9 years ago, maybe more.
2: Well, you had one in Bedford for many years.
0: Right.
2: Right?
0: Yeah.
2: And at the Bedford Mall.
1: The best one ever with the little window.
2: Oh, no, the best one ever, for me, would be the Mall in New Hampshire. I got to say, weird one because when you walked in from out in the thing, you walked into the Papa Gino's and the counter was right there and there was always action at the counter, a lot of excitement up front. Yeah. And then if you move past where people were waiting in line to order their food, there was the dining room. Right. And basically you'd order and go to the dining room because there wasn't really service there. Right.
0: Right. And it was long and deep.
2: They call your number.
0: It was like, it seemed like was like kept going and they had the little jukebox.
2: It did seem like it kept going.
0: Right. It was long.
1: And it was kind of a little darker back there.
0: Yeah.
2: And you had a couple of chairs out in the part where people order too, like on the side there.
0: Yeah. It was right next to Wong. So the way it was set up.
2: That's right.
0: It kind of went the back because Wong's was in the back. When you went out the back, you walked out the back of the mall and you went out that back exit garbage cans.
2: That's right. That's weird.
0: So, yeah.
2: Memories of the Mall in New Hampshire.
0: Yeah.
2: A great way to spend the day.
0: I'm tasting that pizza.
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4: And now from ManchesterInkling.com, it's Andrew Sylvia.
2: All right. Time to see what's going on in the headlines. On a Monday morning, Andy, good morning.
5: Good morning, Peter. How you doing?
2: I'm doing all right. How you doing?
5: Good. Molly and Charlotte are jumping on me as we speak.
2: All right. That's a lot of fun, right?
5: Yeah. Yeah, Charlotte. Say hi, one of you.
2: Yeah.
6: Hi.
2: Oh, hi. Yeah. Wow, boy. Hi.
5: Yeah, that's Molly. Yeah, they're getting big.
2: Hi.
0: Wow.
2: Right.
0: That was as clear as we've heard.
5: How did you feel after your fantasy draft yesterday?
2: I did awful. I got a score of an F in my fantasy football draft. I forgot about the fantasy football draft, and I looked this morning and realized that I am the bottom of the barrel.

0: Uh-oh.
1: That's okay. We don't know if that means anything yet or not.
0: Well, we'll wait till next year before we play for money.
1: Fair enough. It said I got a D, but I feel confident. Last year I got an A, and I was last in the league, so.
0: I got an F. I'm going to try, though. I'm not giving up. Never give up.
1: Good for you. Yeah.
2: I'm in it.
0: Never give up. All right, Andy, what do we got in the headlines?
1: Well, there's a school board meeting tonight. I wrote two articles over the weekend about some stuff they might be talking about. One is a proposed change to the transgender athletes policy, since the Supreme Court says that states can make up their own laws about transgender athlete participation. So New Hampshire is one of those states that prohibits anyone who is not born as a female from participating in female athletics.
0: Mm-hmm.
1: So now the school district has to decide whether or not they're going to change their policy on that or not, because currently there are no transgender athletes in Manchester School District, so they'll talk about it tonight.
0: Mm-hmm.
1: There's also a policy that's going to be coming up in a few weeks. If you miss more than three, have more than three unexcused absences, you lose access to Google Classroom.
0: Really?
1: So it's not really meant as a punishment. Well, it's more like saying hey, come and talk to us. Come in the classes.
0: Well, what
1: we
0: if
1: know
0: it's
1: you're
0: a,
1: smart enough to like just do the test from home.
0: If it's like a doctor. Like, what if it's a doctor? But you need if you have a doctor's note.
1: If you have a doctor's note, yeah, that's okay.
0: Okay.
1: Yeah. It's just like if they're just skipping, because apparently a lot of some of the kids are skipping all the classes, but they still just did the tests online, and they're getting A's anyway.
0: Yeah. So, yeah, that wasn't around when I was in school. We had to go, we had to work for it. We had to walk down to the library, believe it or not. Right?
1: Yeah, that wasn't around when I was in school either.
0: Yeah. Yeah, to go to the card. You want to find a book? You have to go to the card catalog.
1: I remember that.
0: Those are the olden days.
1: Yeah.
0: All right.
1: Aren't any more card catalogs anywhere, are there?
0: I don't know. That's a good question.
1: I don't think there are.
0: All right. What else? What else we got?
1: And in the weather, it's going to be a nice day. Highs in the 80s.
0: All right. All right, Andy, we got a award game, right?
1: Do you want to do a award game, or do you not have time for that?
0: Well, no. Are you saying that sarcastically? Or, I believe we have time, but I wanted to introduce everybody. We have the magic man, Deshaun Green, here. Might as well introduce him. He's all set up. Good morning.
3: Good morning. Good morning.
0: How are you?
3: I'm doing good. I'm actually going under a rebrand, so I'm no longer the Magic Man.
0: Oh, okay, okay. Well, because I looked up the website, I didn't know.
3: Yeah, no, it's okay. Explain
0: this to me when we talk to you afterwards. But we wanted to let you play along with us. Andy does a word game. All you have to do is guess the 1 through 12. That's all. Even if you don't know, just play along. You could win. So the game is the word game, where Andy is going to give us a street here in Manchester within city limits, and we have to guess which of the 12 wards that street is in.
4: Matt, someone stole my board. My board is gone.
1: Oh, no.
4: My white board like is playing? Gone.
0: Do you feel like playing along?
3: Sure.
4: Gone. All right. It's gone.
0: Very
4: look
0: good.
4: It. Look right there.
0: Very
4: someone
0: good.
4: Someone stole it.
3: What oh, you, it's right here.
4: One of the other shows.
0: What are you doing?
4: Oh, Matt? We got it. We got it. Never mind.
0: No, we got it right there.
3: Oh,
0: all right. Well, you don't,
4: can just well, guess,
0: don't,
4: Matt.
0: Don't make them open a thing.
2: Well, I tried to give him that one, and Buzz could open.
0: Why would you give?
2: Because Buzz took the other one out of his hand.
0: Why would you give a guest a closed thing that's not open? Which those are a pain in the
2: Buzz took his.
0: Another poor decision.
2: Wait, I gave him an open one first, and then Buzz took it from him.
4: No, he gave it to me. I didn't take it. Oh. He magically passed it to me.
0: All right, let's play. What's our first street, Andy?
1: All right, the first street is Huntress Street.
0: Huntress. That's right. I thought you said that. Oh, man, I have no clue. Oh, where's my... Didn't I just have one of these?
2: Right there, next to your coffee.
4: Buzz took it.
0: Oh, you took it?
4: No.
2: Oh, there's an open one next to your coffee that Sean could use.
0: Yeah, well, ever since he come in, weird thing, he's moving things around or something. I don't know.
2: It's an illusion.
0: All right. No, this isn't an illusion. Let's go to the first, let's see. I'm just going to go with Huntress Street is definitely there. Let's go. Matt, are you locked in?
2: Yes.
0: All right. What did you say?
2: Well, just like me, number one.
0: Okay. Yeah. Okay, big shot. That's some ego you got there. Let's go to Deshaun.
3: I think the same thing. I think one.
0: One. Okay. Whoa. I went toward two, and Buzz goes last because he knows every street here. So I went with Ward two.
4: You are all mistaken.
0: We're all mistaken. It's Ward five.
4: Ward five.
0: All right. Now Deshaun knows how this game is played. Yeah, and typically we get him wrong all the time. So. All right. Let's go to the next one, Andy.
4: Oh, Andy didn't give us the answer yet.
0: Oh, go ahead, Andy. Go ahead, Andy. What's the answer?
1: The answer is Ward 10, right near Parker Valley School.
4: Oh, see, I was wrong. What was I thinking of?
0: Well, I don't know. Huntress Street.
1: I don't know what you're thinking of. What were you thinking of?
0: Yeah, you crushed him, Andy. You crushed Buzz.
4: What was I thinking of?
1: I crushed Buzz.
4: Sorry, Bill. I got Bill.
0: All right.
4: Bill's wrong.
0: Well, let's go to question number two. Better luck to all of us. You keeping score this time, Matt?
3: Of course.
0: All right.
4: It's rare that I get one wrong.
1: Public Street.
0: Oh, what is it?
1: Public Street.
0: All right, Public Street. That's easy. All right. Oh, yeah, you think that's funny, Buzz?
4: Well, no, because my mind isn't working today, so you guys got a chance.
0: I don't know. Public Street. Let's go. Matt, are you locked in? Everybody
2: yes,
0: locked in? Okay, let's go. We only do five, Deshaun. All right, let's go. What do you say, Matt?
2: Well, I'm thinking, since, you know, this is a trick one, so I'm going to go with 1 through 12, a multi, because all streets are public.
4: Oh, okay, that's goofy, Matt, but okay.
0: Yeah, that's...
4: But that's you're thinking, at least.
0: All right.
4: Your mind
2: it's
4: is working.
2: It's true, right?
0: Let's ask Deshaun.
3: I'd say 4.
0: All right, 4. I went with 3.
4: I went with 9.
0: 9.
4: Yes.
0: All right. What is it, Andy?
1: It is 9.
0: Okay, Buzz.
4: They're going to get me twice in a row.
2: Okay, Buzz. I think I should get it because I was right.
0: All right. All right. Very good. Let's go. Let's go to the next one.
1: Ohio Avenue.
0: All right. Oh, it's right at the line, Andy. Come on.
4: Yeah. What are you looking at me for?
0: It's right on the line.
4: It is.
0: Where does that start? Okay.
2: Is this a multi-ward or single?
0: It's a single, Matt. All right. It's a single.
2: Yep, I'm in.
0: All right. Ohio. Oh, maybe this one's a weird one, too, because it's not where I think it is.
4: Oh, it is where I think it is, but the ward line is tough right there.
0: All right, Matt, what'd you say?
2: Well, with Ward 5.
0: All right. Deshaun?
3: 6.
0: All right. I also went with 6.
4: Yeah.
0: Or 9.
4: No, I think it's 5.
0: 5, really?
4: I think it's 5.
0: All right. What do we have, Andy?
1: Ward 4.
4: Ward 4.
0: It's a 4.
4: See, I knew it was 4 or 5.
1: Right next to Stephen Fond.
0: Yeah, it's a 4 and 6 line.
3: Yeah, I'm pretty sure I said 4.
4: Well,
3: yeah.
4: 5's across
0: you
4: the street.
0: You said 4,
4: too.
0: Yes. Deshaun will get the point.
2: Not Andy.
3: No.
0: All right. All right. Let's go.
4: Got me twice today.
0: Yes. Let's go to the next. How many more do we have here?
2: We have 2 more in regulation.
0: All right. Let's go. That's right. We have a bonus, too. Let's go to the next one.
1: Helen Street.
0: Oh, God. Helen Street. All right. I did my best at guessing.
2: Me too.
0: All right, Matt, what did you say?
2: Again, I went with number one.
0: Number one. Deshaun, what did you say?
3: 11.
0: All right. I also went with 11. Buzz?
4: 2.
0: Oh, man. All right. What is it, Andy?
1: It is Ward 2.
2: Is that in, like, the Burger King neighborhood?
4: No.
2: Okay.
1: No.
4: Not quite. Kind of like a...
0: Burger King Lane.
4: Yeah.
1: It's near McIntyre.
4: Yeah. That's a good
0: where your whole neighborhood smells like flame broiledness. Let's go.
4: It really does.
0: Let's go to the next
4: Day
0: one.
4: Day Street.
1: Exchange Avenue.
0: Exchange Avenue. All right. All right. Locked in. Mm-mm-mm. I don't even know. Hmm. I know I see it. I know I see it a lot.
4: You do? What are you doing in that neighborhood?
0: Oh, maybe.
4: Trying to throw you off.
0: Why would you do that?
4: I don't know.
0: I'm already locked in. Oh, okay. I already feel bad. All right?
4: All right.
0: Let's go to Matt. What do you say?
2: I went with ward number two, Peter. Ward number two.
0: Ward number two. That's a big number two, Matt. Deshaun.
3: I was going to go with the same number, so.
0: All right. Number two. I went with ward one.
4: I took a number one this morning as well.
0: All right. One. What is it, Andy?
1: Number one.
0: All right.
4: Matt took a big two.
2: I have a real big two.
0: All right. Let's go. Is this the last one? In regulation?
2: Yes, Peter, it is.
0: All right, let's go to the last one in regulation.
1: Trolley Street.
0: Oh, what is it?
1: Trolley Street.
0: Oh, man, that's got to be... Well, that's obviously going to be... Yeah. Thank you. All right, Matt, what did you say for this last one?
2: I went with the big number three.
0: Number three. All right, let's go to Deshaun.
3: Seven.
0: Seven. I went with number three also. Buzz?
4: Eight. Out by trolley crossing.
0: Oh, wait a second. I did write eight. I'm sorry.
2: I can see where the three was. I like how you did the circle.
0: I have to work on my hand. Do I have to work on my hands for a little bit better for that?
3: And your misdirection.
0: Yes. Okay. Thank you. All right. Now let's go to our Super Monday bonus. Andy,
4: you didn't say what.
0: Oh, what is it, Andy?
1: It's Ward 8.
0: Ward 8. All right. We ready for the big Super Monday bonus?
1: Yep.
0: What do we have?
1: All right, Andy? Ready?
0: Yes.
1: Sylvan Lane.
0: What is it?
1: Sylvan Lane.
0: Building?
1: Yeah, S-Y-L-V-A-N. Kind of like my name.
0: What is it?
4: Sylvan.
0: Oh, Sylvan. Oh.
4: Yeah.
1: Sylvan.
4: I know where it is.
0: Oh, it's not... okay, this is...
4: I'm just trying to figure the word.
0: Well, it's obviously... yeah. I got it.
1: I thought you couldn't do Lane. Or is it Waze?
4: Right.
1: Okay, all right. So you'll know this one.
0: All right, let's go to Matt. What'd you write?
2: Well, Peter, I went two number ones. Ward 11.
0: All right. Ward 11. Okay, what'd you say to Sean?
3: I say nine.
0: Nine. I also went with nine. Buzz.
4: I think it's nine, but I could be wrong on that one.
0: All right, let's see what we have here.
1: You are very wrong. It is 12.
4: Yeah.
0: Oh.
1: Up by Cedar Swamp. Up
4: yes,
1: by Dunbar.
4: Yes.
0: All right. It looks like looks like Buzz won, Andy.
4: Yeah, I didn't do good today, though. But I still won.
1: Yeah, you missed
4: it. How do you guys feel?
1: It happens.
0: Feel pretty good. Well, Andy.
4: Got one right.
0: Have a great day. We'll do it again on Thursday with a grocery game.
1: Okay, sounds good.
0: I got the worst team in the history of fantasy football. Thank you.
2: I got a C minus.
1: I told you the draft was at 5 p.m.
0: I forgot.
4: Oh, boy.
1: That's what you get for the next 2 months.
0: I got all wrapped up and on Golden Pond.
1: Yeah, and now you got to deal with the consequences. I hope that Golden Pond was good.
0: It was, starring Henry Fonda and Katherine Hepburn.
1: Really? Okay.
0: All right. Thank you, Andy.
1: All right. Bye-bye.
0: All right, Andrew Sylvia, Manchester Inklink, where everything in Manchester connects. You can find out what's going on around town at manchesterinklink.news. We'll be right back with Deshaun Green.
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6: Good morning, Manchester. Here's Peter White.
0: All right, we have a little after 8 o'clock. Good morning. Happy Monday, everybody. The morning show continues. WMNH 95.3 FM. And we are excited. We have Deshaun Green here. We got some catching up to do, Deshaun. Are we on here? Yeah, you're on.
3: Yeah.
0: All right, yeah. So how are you doing?
3: I'm doing good. Thanks for asking. How are you doing?
0: Yeah, I'm doing all right. I haven't seen you. When's the first time you came on? You've been here a few times.
3: Yes. The first time I came on, I think, was in 2024.
0: Okay. Okay. So we're going to come. Yeah. All right. And you've come a long way. You traveled a little bit.
3: I did.
0: You came back.
3: Yes.
0: And now tell us where you're at.
3: Yeah. So I've been back for pretty much a year now.
0: Yeah, okay.
3: It's been amazing. I'm working on a rebrand. I'm working on the upcoming show at the Rex, and my rebrand and the way that I do magic now will be showcased on there, so I'm very excited. So I don't go as the Magic Man of Manchester anymore.
0: Okay.
3: He has since passed and kind of moved on
0: and
3: is gone, and now I
0: different am, era here.
3: Yes.
0: All right.
3: Now I'm the Reimaginist.
0: All right, the Reimaginist.
3: Yes.
0: Okay, and why the change?
3: I just thought that as I'm growing as an entertainer, maturing as a young man, I thought, it's time to kind of change, and you can't do the same things and be the same way you were when you were younger. And,
0: that's right.
3: And kind of, and I also wanted magic to have a purpose. So before, I was just kind of like a stereotypical magician that could dress well. That was pretty much it.
0: Yeah. You still dress well here.
3: Thank you. I appreciate it. But that was really it. Like, I didn't have my own niche. I was, it was really eye-opening when you kind of threw me in L.A. or throw me into New York or any of the places where there's a lot of magicians, or even Vegas. It's like, oh, you're no different than the rest.
0: Right.
3: And so I worked with a friend of mine, Diana Zimmerman, and we came up with this kind of idea because she was asking me, she's like, well, what do you want to do? What does this new magic look like? What does it feel like? And I said, I want to reimagine everything. I want to reimagine life. I want to reimagine entertainment. So
0: kind of came like up looking at it from a different perspective,
3: Different perspective.
0: All right.
3: So what I offer now as the Reimaginist is I take our stories as human beings, and that's what I do, and I bring illusions to that, and I use the illusions to kind of give you a different perspective on what it means to be human.
0: Right. That's all. Okay. This is deep. Very interesting. I love that. And I think anyone with any kind of talent, like your great talent you have, you're always, it's almost like being a musician. You don't want to play the same song.
3: Yes.
0: Every day, you want to keep creating. And can I ask how old you are now?
3: 23.
0: All right. So 23, you're still a young man. I think this is a great, great thing you're doing. What can we expect at the Rex?
3: So at the Rex Theater, it's actually a double feature. I'm very excited. So last show that we had in 2025, it was more of, you get me, you get my business partner, Matt, who's a mentalist and mind reader.
0: Okay.
3: And then at the end, you kind of got like us together. Now, this time you're getting two professional shows, separate shows.
0: Okay.
3: With their own acts and everything within them.
0: Oh, that's great.
3: Yes. And it's amazing because you literally get two professional magician full shows for the price of one, which is great. But what you'll be expecting in the first act is literally, you'll get to be seen, heard, and you'll see some things and some scenes that are so relatable that if I were to ask each of the audience after each scene, who can relate to this? If you're not from this planet, that's the only way you wouldn't raise your hand, because the way that I design my illusions now is, instead of like cutting a woman in half and putting her back together, making, a dove appear or doing a card trick, which are all really great things and they're entertaining, they're not relatable.
0: Right.
3: So I tried to figure out how can I do this illusion and make it relatable, but also have you walk away seeing yourself differently and seeing your neighbors differently. Because what I want to do with the first half is strip everyone of their titles and bring them back to what it was like to just being human.
0: Right.
3: Okay. And I think that is an exciting thing, and it's going to be crazy magic that no one has ever seen me do. And really? I am very excited. I'm confident enough to say, and I've gone over the script multiple times, this is something that the Queen City has never experienced ever.
0: All right.
3: And then for the second act, we have Matt Adamson, who's an amazing mentalist. He can influence minds. And
0: did we have him in here once before?
3: You
0: also
3: did, yes.
0: Okay. Yeah. Okay. Yeah. You got, all right. I love that.
3: Yeah. So, he can influence mind, influence behavior.
0: Two
3: predict
0: different
3: it.
0: Shows. Two
3: yeah,
0: completely two, different shows.
3: Completely different shows. His is more about the, like, inside of your mind, the psychological aspects of it. And then mine is more about life and about, you know, because, like, in my part of the show, I cover choices and consequences, because every choice is a consequence. Will be my first dangerous stunt I do.
0: Okay.
3: And then, you know, childlike wonder, human connection, how important human connection is, and also how detrimental it is when we lose it. So there's a lot of, like, deep concepts. So the show is PG-13, not because it's inappropriate, but
0: right.
3: because the concepts are much deeper.
0: Yeah, topical. Yeah. And yeah, no, I get it. It's, it sounds, you already have me intrigued.
3: Yeah, it is definitely a theatrical take on what it means to be human.
0: Wow. Just that sounds deep in itself. No, really. I mean, I think this is a great thing. Wow. Now, when is the event?
3: It's November 6th.
0: All right. So you got now. Okay. You got a few months out.
3: Yeah. It's like tomorrow for me.
0: No, I was going to ask you, though, you know, what goes into, I mean, you know, putting on the show, you know what I mean? You got to come up with all these different, yeah. It's almost like if you were a stand-up comedian, right? You have to write stuff down. You gotta do it a certain way while you're performing.
3: Yeah, well, the show last year, we only had 3 months, which any magician out there would know that to do a show on the level that we did last year, it takes a year. No less than a year. And we only had 3 months. And according to the audience, we did a really, really good job. Obviously, me and Matt, we critiqued it and didn't like it as much. But for the level of love that we got, we did a pretty decent job. With this show, we had a year. So for me, what I did is I'm usually the type of person that goes, oh my gosh, I got to get to the drawing board. I have to, like, we have a year, but, like, a year to me is like 3 months and all that stuff. But I didn't do that this time. I actually just let it fall into my lap. I relaxed. I just waited until the scenes came to me, and it went under a lot of surgery throughout the few months, but I finally got a script that I liked, and I've never written a script for a show before.
0: Right, that's what I'm saying.
3: Yeah.
0: Like, it's because I assume it's kind of like a story that kind of goes along. Am I?
3: Yeah, it's. I don't want to spoil anything.
0: Yeah, I don't
3: want to.
0: Okay.
3: But I will say.
0: But I'm onto something.
3: Yeah, it will seem like random acts, and it all may or may not come together all at the end.
0: That's neat.
3: So yeah, it's very fun. It was very fun trying to write a script, but also make it meaningful, funny. I love and writing the character too, because I've never written a character. Like, the Reimaginist has an entire motive and background and look and everything.
0: Yeah.
3: And Magic Man, I think for me, was just all the best parts of myself that I ramped up theatrically. Yeah. But this, everything that the Reimaginist does, every little thing he wears, is a nod to something.
0: Yeah, don't be disappointed, people. He's still Deshaun.
3: Yeah. So yeah, and that's the cool thing is, and I can also have that duality where I am Deshaun, and then I can turn into the Reimaginist.
0: Because, like,
3: Magic Man was me together, both together. There was no break. We were always with each other.
0: Marshall Mathers did it.
3: Marshall. Oh yeah.
0: Right. Because he could different characters. Yeah. Eminem. Yeah. Yeah, Slim Shady, you know, those are different characters.
3: So now I can actually walk around and be me and have that. And then the other guy, he transforms.
0: Great.
3: He looks completely different than me and looks different than Magic Man as well.
0: I like that. That's fantastic. Yeah. I'm glad for all us here in the Queen City, I think we're all glad you came back here.
3: It is no place like home, honestly.
0: Really? No, you grew up here.
3: Yeah, I was born here, raised in Atlanta, Georgia for a good few years. And then I've been here for, like, middle school and high school, and then from there on.
0: All right. I think that, you know, but you love the city.
3: Of course.
0: All right. And I've seen you at a few events too. So, Very good. So let's do the date again. What's the date?
3: November 6th.
0: All right. November 6th, 2026. That's great. That's when people start to, get all ramped up for the holidays.
4: Yeah. That's good timing for a show, too. People are looking for something to do around then. Now, how do you perfect your craft? Like, how do you practice?
3: Practice.
4: That thing? It's just all...
3: Perfect, unfortunately, you can't.
4: No, right.
3: Which I wish, because I'm a perfectionist.
4: Yeah.
3: How I practice is really funny. So when I came back, I got an apartment, and I actually got an apartment with the same dimensions, like lengthwise, as the theater.
0: Okay.
3: Like that's how serious I am. That's how serious I am about it. So funny because like I could all theaters are different. But I knew that I was getting the show last year, so I could practice. And my apartment looked like a dance studio with a bed for like months because I just didn't want the space. I literally got the apartment because of the space, so that I could pretend that I was on stage. But for me, I love to, I call it like perform for the invisible audience. But I'm very serious. So, like, for instance, say that I'm pretending that you're down there and I'm on stage. If I call you up in my practice, I will wait for you to walk up. Technically, it's in my imagination, so I could teleport you.
0: Right.
3: But I'm also counting for time.
0: Okay.
3: Because you guys coming up is still time.
0: Right.
3: And it depends on where I pick you from. If I pick you from all the way in the back, you're not appearing. You're next to me. So I have to wait for you. I have to talk to the audience while you're...
0: Yeah.
3: And I do that all in my apartment. I do the whole thing.
0: Wow.
3: So, and it's funny because I timed myself out for 23 minutes last year, and I literally got off the stage in 23 minutes.
0: Okay. Exact. So that's...
3: No, because I can pretty much predict also, too, like audiences and stuff like that. Sure. Obviously, there's some curveballs that happen where I'm like, oh, this is shorter time or less time.
0: Mm-hmm.
3: But for the most part, I elicit a certain amount of action or conversation to where it's timed to a specific thing. Because my issue is timing. Like when I get nervous, I speed up. So I want to make sure that it's in the specific time. So I account for everything, even the walking upstage, I account for it all.
0: Oh, that's fantastic, though. Yeah, I understand. When you do get nervous, you tend to rattle it off.
4: Yeah.
0: You know, rattle it off.
3: And that's not fair to, the audience, because they want to feel as if it was a fair enough time.
0: It's like anything. It's a timing. It's performance.
3: Yeah,
0: it's the way everything, I mean, yeah.
4: That kind of creativity kind of blows my mind. It's like,
0: Buzz here isn't creative in any way at all, except if he's he's doing a plan for the big game on Sunday.
4: I have to do like a 30-second spot today for something.
0: Oh, okay.
4: And I was trying.
0: We're here on the
4: out in the wild, you say.
0: Okay.
4: Yeah. And
0: be careful.
4: I was trying to like come up with something for like hours last night for 30 seconds worth of. So these guys that are doing a whole show like that, it amazes me.
3: Well, I will say, like putting it together has been such a blessing. I also went to my first ever vacation in Puerto Rico recently.
0: Oh.
3: It's such a beautiful place, but I've never been so close to God in my entire life being there. I think everybody should take a trip out there.
0: Really beautiful.
3: And it taught me a lot. I'm glad I brought my journal too. And just being in the water and seeing the way people live and seeing how things are different from, because I've traveled all over and I've seen different types of people and cultures. And I will say that it is so beautiful to be human and to have those opportunities. And I think we forget. I think we're in a place where we're forgetting a lot of things. We're also forgetting what it is to be human. And that other people, whether they, talk or look or walk like you, doesn't make them less human. And I think it's really interesting. And so what I'm trying to do is I'm trying to utilize entertainment, because I'm an entertainer now. I'm less of a magician, more of an entertainer with a magical background. I want to use this entertainment to genuinely bring people to that conclusion that we're all human, and not in the Hallmark card way where we all hold hands and sing Kumbaya, but more of a aha moment, more of a learning. I want to be a teacher and the stage is my classroom.
0: Yeah.
3: but of course you're going to be entertained because I believe the, a spoonful of sugar makes a medicine go down.
0: Oh, you're a Mary Poppins fan?
3: Yeah, right? Yeah. So the you guys will definitely be getting some of the best sugar flakes you've ever had on top of the best medicine.
0: I love it. Over at the Rec Theater. Say the date again.
3: It's November 6th.
0: All right, November 6th. And you are welcome to come back, pre-show, to get everybody going. And you can bring your, what's his name again?
3: Matt,
0: yeah. Bring Matt in. I mean, yeah. What time's the show start?
3: It starts at 7 o'clock and doors open up at 6:30.
0: All right, you got it. Now you're in the prime time now.
3: Yeah.
0: Well, anyway, you're always welcome here, Deshaun. I want to thank you for coming in this morning.
3: Thank you for having me.
0: We appreciate it, and definitely stay in touch.
3: All right, thank you.
0: All right, we will be right back here.
5: 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Call us at 250-6007. It's the morning show.

0: All right. I want to thank Deshaun Green. Wow. Pretty good stuff this morning. All right. Let's see. We have phone lines open this morning, 250-6007. What's on your mind? Give us a call. We have our Facebook Live room open. So good morning to everyone in there. Good morning. You can't sit still, Matt. I'm watching you on this monitor, and you're like all over the place.
1: I never can. It's me.
0: I mean, wow.
1: I'm moving, Maddie.
0: All right. Yeah, you are moving. You are. Jeez.
1: Sorry.
0: All right. Let's see. All right. Let's say good morning to Martin, Jeff Nyan. Good morning. Polly C. Scott Robinson, good morning to you. David Desmukes, good morning. Will Singleton, good morning to you. Always nice. Always nice to see you in here. All right. Let's see. Hey, big week this week here in the Queen City, and you can come on downtown to the Doubletree. We have the 43rd Gail Singer Memorial Blood Drive going on for 2 days. You can go on to, I think there's a link to it, where you can schedule yourself an appointment that day. It's one of the largest, and it has been the largest blood drive in the country. So it's a two-day event. You get a swag bag and everything. So you can, I think you can walk in, but if you wanted to, you know, move right through, you, you know, make an appointment. Yeah, that's what they recommend.
2: I mean, think about how big that thing
0: is. It's huge. And
2: exploded.
0: Right now.
2: Yeah.
0: Right now, I believe we are in such a drought. It sounds kind of, you know, of blood. Oh. I mean, yeah. I think this is the third time in, they said, history where we are that low. Where, you know, so.
2: Good timing.
0: You really should consider giving blood, and if you can't make it to that, you can always go to the Red Cross over there on Reservoir Avenue. That goes on, let's see, it's all day Wednesday. All day Wednesday, all day Thursday. And wow. The Singer family has been doing so many years. I feel like you gotta go down just to see what Steven Singer is wearing.
2: Yeah, he was always a snappy dresser.
0: He has a different outfit on every year. Always fun to talk to Steven Singer. So, it's more than a blood drive. You know, it's a community event where everyone comes together. It's for a good cause. We did we broadcast live a couple of years down there. I don't think we're going to go this year though, but I do encourage you to head on down there.
2: Yeah, I mean, cool.
1: Yeah.
0: Hey, you know what? And if you're going down to the Gail Singer Memorial Blood Drive, we're right in back of the Doubletree here. So come on, come and say hi.
2: Sure.
0: That's right.
2: Right down the street.
0: Right down the street.
1: Right in the alley.
0: Right here on at Morning Show Square.
2: Yeah.
0: Right, the Morning Show.
2: Yep.
0: Square. All right. Phone lines are open. 2506.
1: That is a perfect square, though.
0: Wait a sec. 6007. Jeez. Bill Burke says you remind him of Michael J. Fox.
1: What?
2: Oh, what? Bill.
1: Man.
0: What? What is that? What is that supposed to mean?
2: Bill.
0: Oh.
1: Parkinson's joke.
2: Yeah, well.
0: I mean, yeah, I don't think that's a good... I mean... Obviously, it's funny because Buzz is laughing it up.
2: No, I'm laughing because I know him.
0: Buzz loves a good Parkinson's joke.
2: Bill has some good sarcasm.
0: That's horrible.
2: Yeah.
0: No, I love me some Michael J. Fox. You know, he's another person we've grown, you know.
2: Yeah.
0: I watched a documentary that came out, you know, a year ago that he's part of. You know, he was part of the making of it. It's a unfortunate, it's a lovely, you know, the way he goes on and on is amazing. But it's funny, do you remember Michael J. Fox was huge when I was in high school, like 87, 88, The Secret of My Success, the movie. Bright Lights, Big City. Of course, there was Family Ties. And, you know, I mean, we all know Back to the Future. But
1: how can you forget it, man? That's...
0: No, but he was going on to do some other stuff. He was in Doc Hollywood. And then, yeah, and then I think right around that time, that's when he started noticing his, you know, beautiful story with him and his wife who met on the set of Family Ties. You know, Michael J. Fox, yeah.
1: That show Spin City, I loved that. That was funny.
0: Yeah. Yeah, he had to leave that show.
1: Because of the...
0: Right.
1: Yeah, and that was too
0: Charlie
1: bad.
0: Charlie Sheen was... came in and saved the day.
1: He was, but again...
2: I mean, he was diagnosed, like, young, right?
0: Yeah, well, he was diagnosed right around that time of Doc Hollywood, so the early 90s.
2: Right, that's a long time
0: ago. Early 90s, and that's after, well, when did Family Ties, what year did that go to, like, 91, 92? I mean, I remember watching The Last Family Ties. That's how big of a show that was.
1: That was huge.
0: That was and they all came out and said, you know.
2: Yeah, they had some longevity. Yeah. I mean, that thing was on for at least 8 or 9 seasons, right? Something like that.
0: Again, on Tubi, I was watching some like weird 80s movie that I don't think I've ever even heard of. And there's a very young Michael J. Fox. What do you got there, Matt?
1: Ran for 7 years.
2: Seven?
1: Yeah, 7 seasons. And it was 82 to 89.
0: Okay, 89. Okay. Yes, the same year Bobby Brown, Don't Be Cruel came out. 89, right out of high school. Right out of high school, Peter White, getting ready for the 90s.
1: Family Ties, though, another show that tackled the tough issues.
0: Yeah.
1: Tom Hanks, the alcoholic uncle.
0: Yeah, you know, I like those, but I just like that. There was something about the show. I don't know. There was just something about that show. They had that. They had a nice little kitchen area. I don't know.
1: Always been jealous of that kitchen.
0: I kind of, you know, what about, you remember Mallory's boyfriend, Nick?
1: Mm. Oh, yeah. Wasn't he like the kind of bad kid?
0: Yeah. He wasn't that bright. Nick. And then I like the way Nick and, if you ever get a chance, watch these because Nick's not in all of them, but he's in the later episodes. And his interactions with Mr. Keaton, played by Michael Gross, That's a good show.
1: It really is.
0: Great. Probably in my top 10 sitcoms of all time.
1: Really?
0: I would put that in Family Ties in there easy, in my lifetime. Because, you know, there was some great shows before my time, but I'm just saying, in my lifetime, definitely. Family Ties.
1: It just had a feeling when it came on.
0: Like, I might do my... That's a little hint. I might do my top 10 tomorrow on these shows. My top 10.
1: Good. I know what to study.
0: No, you don't. You don't. Because I'm going to surprise you.
1: Yeah, that show, it's kind of funny when you think back, at least for me, like sitcoms and stuff, how like Family Ties, I just remember it. Always feeling like that house was just kind of warm and friendly and comfortable.
0: Yeah. Do you remember Skippy?
1: Yeah.
0: You didn't watch that?
2: I watched some Family Ties. It's a little bit.
0: You didn't watch a lot of TV, huh?
2: I did.
0: Because I watched way too much. And in the 80s, I watched way too much.
2: In the 80s, I probably watched, you know, some of those.
0: I watched Cheers. I mean,
2: you know.
1: Oh, yeah. Cheers is a staple in my house.
0: Yeah.
2: Cheers, I mean, he'd say it, but the Cosby Show was a big one back then.
0: Oh, yeah.
2: You know?
0: The Cosby Show.
2: Yeah.
0: Cheers. I mean, those are
1: SNL. Well, Saturday Night Live.
2: Different.
1: Yeah.
0: But, that's a whole different. That's not a sitcom, Matt. We're talking about sitcoms. You're always going. Strike 3 today for you, man. I don't know. Just
1: give me another one now.
0: No, I'm just kidding with you. But I'm telling you. Family Ties, great show.
1: What was the,
2: No spinoffs from that one, right?
1: No.
0: Let's see. There was going to be Nick. It might even look up spinoffs from thing. I think Nick.
2: Yeah.
0: That Nick was supposed to have a spinoff.
2: Okay.
0: But maybe he didn't.
1: The Art of Being Nick.
0: Yeah,
1: it
0: right.
1: Never successfully launched.
0: The Art it never of being launched, Nick. But it was supposed to be. Good morning.
3: Morning. Hey, Peter, do you remember a show from the 80s called It's a Living?
0: I sure do, starring Ann Gillian.
3: That's right. And that show was on for from like 1980 until 1989.
0: Well, yeah.
3: The show was on forever.
0: And, but she left the show, I think. Ann did. But it has some, right? Didn't she leave the show?
3: I don't remember. I think she was one of the ones that held out almost until the very end.
0: Really? Because she was in that TV show, Jennifer Slept Here, where she was a ghost.
3: Oh, yeah.
0: Yeah. Yeah,
3: I remember that.
0: Yeah. What about We've Got It Made?
3: Oh, man. Who was in that? That sounds familiar.
0: Yeah, it's those two guys, and then they had that, you know, hot maid.
3: I don't remember. Do you know who the actors were?
0: No. One of them is, I do, but I don't know their names. They're you know, you would know them if you saw them. It's We've Got It Made or You Got It Made or something, but it's M-A-I-D.
3: You know, the title sounds familiar. How about Making It? Ooh, remember that show?
0: I don't think so. Maybe.
3: It was the dude who sang Making It. It was a show that was inspired by the song that was in the movie Meatballs, and the show lasted, I don't know, like 8 episodes because it was horrible.
0: Right. They've done that to a few shows. Do you remember the TV show Fast Times at Ridgemont High?
3: Yeah. Yeah, that didn't last too long, did it? Right?
0: No, it was Courtney Thorne Smith. Courtney Thorne Smith. I think Nicolas Cage might have been in it, too. Matt, who's in the TV show? Who stars in the TV show? I think Ray Walston still plays Mr. Hand in the show, though.
2: Does he?
3: Yeah.
0: I think he does.
3: I think you're right.
2: I don't remember the show.
0: He's the only original guy. You know, he didn't know better.
3: How about Delta House? Do you remember Delta House?
0: I kind of do. Matt just pulled up this Fast Times thing.
3: Oh, yeah.
0: How you look, Matt? Who's on the show? Nicolas Cage?
1: It was Mr. Chiavelli. I mean, Mr. Vargas, obviously. Ray Watson.
0: Okay, say the right names. So Mr. Vargas, he's in the show. Okay, all
1: Ray
0: right.
1: Ray Watson is Mr. Hand.
0: Okay, the original, both those are originals.
1: And then you had Patrick Dempsey as Ringwald.
0: Okay, it's just, I don't care who they are. Just tell me the actors.
1: All right.
0: Mm-hmm. Yeah, it's Pauly C's buddy. They used to play together. Patrick Dempsey.
3: Mr. Amy.
0: Yes.
1: Courtney Thorne Smith.
0: Yes, she's from Melrose Place.
1: Guy Edwards.
0: That's it?
1: Yep.
0: Okay, thanks, Matt. No, really, thank you.
1: You're welcome.
0: Because I like the movie. That's a great movie. All right.
3: Classic. Oh, yeah, that movie, you can watch that over and over again.
0: Yeah. All right, well, thanks, Pauly C.
3: All right, you guys have a great day. And Buzz, Michael J. Fox was on the Love Boat.
2: Well, of course he was.
0: Right.
2: Pre-Parkinson's?
0: Well, another Parkinson's
2: that
0: joke.
2: That wasn't a joke. It wasn't. That wasn't a joke. That was me saying, I guess it was.
0: All right, we're going to take a little break. We'll be right back.
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5: 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Good morning, Manchester.
0: Na-na-na. Yeah. I'm going to tell you, that year of movies, 1982, probably one of the best years for movies. Star Trek 2, The Wrath of Khan, right? Good morning, you're on the air.
6: Good morning. Hey, you're doing movies from the past. Any particular year? I was wondering if you remember. I know I got some years on you, but do you remember the movie? The show called Room 222.
0: Yeah, I know that show.
2: That's a 70s.
6: Yeah, there you go.
0: Yeah, 70s.
6: And what was that?
0: Yeah, that's from the 1970s.
6: Yeah, yeah. And this is 72, I'm sure, but the Mod Squad.
0: Yeah, yeah, the Mod Squad. Yeah.
6: Oh, there you go.
0: One of your favorites,
6: and,
0: right?
6: Didn't they used to call you Huggy Bear?
0: Didn't they used to call you Huggy Bear?
6: No, they used to call me Buddha.
0: Oh. Who is this, anyway?
6: And how about the show Room 222, not 222, 90210?
0: Yes, that's a great one. That's 90210 is great.
6: All right, guys.
0: Are you talking about, yeah, 90210? Are you right? You watched 90210 in the 90s?
6: Tell you that, the God's honest truth, I think I only seen it once.
0: Right, because that's a great show, by the way.
6: And I think I only saw it once. That's it, you know. And I was never a fan. I couldn't even tell you who was in it.
0: Oh, I could tell you. I could tell you all about it. Matt, hit me with some 90210 trivia. That'd be great. Thanks, Ron.
6: All right, see you guys.
0: All right. Very good.
2: I'll fail that one for sure.
0: How can you fail?
1: I would do good.
2: I don't think I've ever watched that show.
0: Maybe Buzz can. Maybe Buzz can ask Matt and I.
2: Yeah.
0: You think you'd be good?
1: Yeah.
0: You think you'd be good?
2: I gotta find some.
0: Yeah, that's all right. Take a minute. We got time. One of the greatest shows of all
2: was
0: time.
2: It really?
0: Oh yeah.
2: Oh come on.
0: Starring Jason Priestley, Shannon Doherty.
1: Yeah. Luke Perry.
0: Ian Ziering.
1: Brian Austin Green.
0: That's right.
2: Yeah, I'm trying to find one that doesn't have...
0: Who played Nat? You know, the Peach Pit.
1: Yeah, I don't remember who played...
0: I remember when he passed away. We celebrated his life. As you should.
2: I am failing miserably at finding this.
0: Jenny Garth. Emily Valentine, remember that one?
1: Oh yeah, Gabriel
0: Carteris.
1: The 60-year-old going to high school.
0: Forget about Jamie Walters.
1: Tori Spelling.
0: Oh jeez. Right. Donna Martin graduates. These are
2: yeah. You're already getting all the answers.
0: No, I'm not.
2: My God. Everyone I'm clicking has these windows. Matt, I was unsuccessful in finding a good one.
0: Matt, can you find some?
1: All right.
2: Because everyone I'm clicking is like...
0: Yeah, do some...
2: 5,000 ads on
0: it. Do some deep ones, you know? Let's get into it. Let's hit West Beverly. Let's hit West Beverly hard. It's a pretty good show. Went on for years. Maybe a little longer than it should have. Rest in peace, Luke Perry. Rest in peace, Shannon Doherty, right?
2: That's right. Yeah.
0: And,
2: two of them.
0: And whoever played Nat. Rest in peace.
2: They died too?
0: Yeah.
2: Wow. That's a jinx show.
0: Well, I mean, he was older. Nat, who owned the Peach Pit, was older.
1: Are we ready to start our quiz?
0: I'm ready.
1: Which network aired the television series 90210?
0: Well, Matt, that would be the Fox Broadcasting Network. Yeah.
1: That is correct.
0: Fox.
1: When did Beverly Hills 90210 first air?
0: Oh, when did it first air? You son of a...
1: Do you want multiple choice? I've got...
0: It's either 88 or 89. Or 90. 90. Oh, dang. It's going to be 1989 or 90.
1: Which one?
0: Day. I don't know. I have to pick one of those?
1: Yep.
0: Oh, man. I'm just going to go with... 89.
1: Wrong. It was 1990.
0: I meant 90. I know. I meant 90. That's what I meant.
1: All right. That's fine.
0: All right, all right. But right around there. Okay. Okay, now I'm getting... All right, I'm feeling it now. Yes, go ahead.
1: All right, so this one's an easy one. It's a softball, but we get through it. True or false? Brandon and Brenda Walsh are twins in Beverly Hills, 920.
0: Oh, that is way true. 100% right.
1: That is 100% correct.
0: That's right. Thank you very much.
1: All right.
2: I got one.
0: All right, Buzz.
2: What city and state did Brandon and Brenda move from in the pilot episode?
0: Minneapolis, Minnesota.
2: That was going to be hard. I guess not.
0: Right. Yes.
1: Cool. Which high school do the characters of Beverly Hills 902 attend?
0: They go to West Beverly.
1: Very good. Now, this is the hard one of that.
0: Please.
1: Which high school was used for exterior shots in the city? In the series.
0: I think it was, God.
1: No, I'm going to give you.
0: As Beverly Hills High School.
1: It wasn't.
0: Okay.
1: So I'm going to give you the three options.
0: Oh, the insides or the outsides?
1: No, the outside.
0: Oh.
1: You have Palisades Charter High School.
0: Okay.
1: Franklin High School or Torrance High School.
0: Palisades.
1: It was actually Torrance High School.
0: Oh, yeah. See, I guess I didn't know that one. All right, but I don't care. That one doesn't count anyway, everybody.
1: All right, yes. Let's see.
0: Yes.
1: Which Beverly Hills 90210 character is the wealthy son of a criminal?
0: The wealthy son of a criminal, that would be Dylan McKay, played by Luke Perry.
1: Very good.
0: Rest in peace, Luke.
1: Wow. That was actually the whole answer they gave, what you just gave. That was good, man. That was good.
0: All right.
1: All right.
0: Wow.
1: What were the Walsh parents named in Beverly Hills 90210?
0: These are good ones. That's Jim. Well, there was the dad, Jim. Right? Was it Jim? Yep. And the mom's name. Oh, damn. What was the mom's name? The mom's name was... Oh, man. I don't know the mom's name. Give me the first letter.
1: C.
0: I don't even want to know. What is it?
1: Cindy.
0: Cindy. Okay, good. Move on.
1: Who was the creator of Beverly Hills 90210?
0: The creator? Is it either? Oh, man. Is it? I know the producer is Aaron Spelling, sir, is Aaron Spelling, but the creator, is it Darren Star?

0: Who the hell got married? It was David Silver and Donna Martin.
1: Yep. That's the finale. That's it, Matt.
2: No. I got more for him.
1: Oh, I tried to bring the final.
0: I got like two wrong so far, right? Yeah. Two or three.
2: Yeah, you're doing a great job.
1: You got like a B+ so far.
0: You know who's good at this is, Maddie's good at this. Morning Show Jesus.
2: Oh, yeah. He loves that.
0: He might. He would beat me.
1: He's a 90210 guy.
0: Oh, yeah. He might as well have went to school there.
2: All right. Which character did Ian Ziering play?
0: Played Steve Sanders, of course.
2: Boy.
0: Steve Sanders. Drove a Corvette. Mom was a washed up, movie star or whatever.
2: Right,
0: drank a lot.
2: Oh, this one's too easy.
0: Okay, well, I mean.
2: I'll give you that. We already asked that. All right. Wow, these are really easy.
0: All right. All right, well, let's do two more. Just give me two more, and we'll move on from this.
2: All right.
0: That's enough of this.
2: Wait, you Beverly give Hills. It up now, then?
0: No, I want to do... I need.
2: All right. True or false? The house used for the exterior shots of the Walsh home was located in Beverly Hills.
0: Oh, see, I don't know. But I don't know. I don't know. I'm going to say false. True? I don't know.
2: You just got it right. False.
0: Where was it filmed from?
2: Altadena, California.
0: All right. I don't care about those questions. I don't want those questions, you know. You got to get into the show here.
2: Where did Brenda Walsh move when she left Beverly Hills?
0: Oh, where did she move to? She went to Paris. London?
2: That's your final answer.
0: Paris, yeah.
2: It was London.
0: It's London. I knew it was London. I knew it was.
2: Which character joined a cult in season 5?
0: Oh, a cult. That's a good question. And damn, is that, I don't know if it's Kelly Taylor or a cult. Oh, yeah, Andrea Zuckerman. A cult, season 5, a cult. Donna, it could have been any of them.
2: I think you were close at first.
0: Yeah, are you Kelly Taylor?
2: You got it.
0: I thought so.
2: Oh, this is a good one. Which future Oscar winner had a recurring role in Beverly Hills 90210?
0: Okay, that's pretty easy if I can remember her name. You know, she. What is her name, though?
2: Kind of a weird name.
0: Yeah, it is, but I know she was in the, she won for the boxing movie. She was in The Karate Kid, like 5 or something. She was the girl karate, well, you know, that actress. That one, Matt. You know that one. What's his name? What's his first letter?
2: H.
0: Hillary Swank.
2: There it is.
0: Thank you. That's all I needed. I just needed you to light the fuse.
2: There was.
0: All right. That's the last of it. Okay. Thank God.
2: Can we do one more?
0: Okay.
2: Let's do the finale now.
0: All right.
2: How many spinoffs were inspired by Beverly Hills 90210?
0: Well, I mean, I don't know what you consider a spinoff, but I think, wow. Melrose Place is one of them. I mean, I don't know how many other spin. There's more than one. Are you counting the newer ones that came out? Beverly Hills, the new class, or the new, like, are they on there?
2: Yeah, some of, like.
0: Because there is a reality show, then there was a one with new kids. They were grown up. Everyone was in it. Shenandoah. They were all older though.
2: Yeah, that was 90210. Okay. Not Beverly Hills. And then so it had four. Right. It says they had four.
0: Melrose is one of them.
2: Melrose Place, Models Inc.
0: Okay.
2: 90210 and Melrose Place 2009.
0: Yeah, no one watched that. No one watched Melrose Place. I wish I had. I used to have a Melrose Place t-shirt in the 90s that said Shooters. I wish I still had it. You know, Melrose Place.
2: Yeah.
0: Those are big shows.
2: Those are huge.
0: Why don't you give me some Melrose? No, I'm just kidding.
2: All right.
0: I know Melrose pretty good too, though. That was a weird, for a while though, that was like one of those shows you had to watch. And then it started getting so bizarre, over the top. Another Aaron Spelling classic. Can you name Brenda and Brandon's car? Year, make, model, color, and car's name. That's a great question, Will. Oh, and they hated that. You're talking about the car in the pilot episode, like they're taken to school. Oh, is it a Ford Escort? Is it like an 80? I don't know. This is a great question. But it's something and it's gold. I think it's, wait a second. No, it's not a Ford Escort. It could be a Chevrolet Chevette gold. Old. And the car's name. Oh, wow. I remember this exact episode. And I remember them going, what is the car's name? Because later on, Brandon, what'd you hear?
1: He's puzzled.
0: Later on, Brandon, you know, he worked at the country club and then he bought himself that nice Mustang.
2: Wasn't it the beach club?
0: Yeah, the beach club. Yeah,
2: but I don't know how you remember this stuff.
0: Wait a second. Am I really?
2: You're right about the cars. A Chevy Chevette brown, which that brownish gold is what it was back then.
0: Something like that. Yeah. I don't, he's asking me for a year, too. I don't know what year, an 84, 85?
2: It doesn't say on here.
0: Walter is the name of the... No, that's not Walter. That's the fishing on Golden Pond.
2: It is something, close, like kind of weird like that.
0: Yeah, I watched on Golden Pond yesterday.
2: It might have a couple of letters, like the date of it.
0: Hmm. What is it? What are we asking now? What is
2: the
0: that?
2: Name of the car? The nickname?
0: A Chevy Monza.
2: So close.
0: Mona.
1: Hmm.
0: How about Mary? I don't know. What is it?
2: Mondale. You were so close.
0: I would have never got Mondale.
2: No. You were still close to Monza or whatever.
0: Will just told me, though. A 1979 Mercury Cougar named Mondale.
2: Oh, really? Wow. It says here it was a Chevy Chevette in the pilot episode. They nicked it Mondale after Walter Mondale before it was totaled.
0: So why is he getting a 19 Mercury Cougar? Because that's a totally different car.
1: That's for sure.
0: But they may have had that on the, you know. Wow.
2: This is from the pilot, it says.
0: Okay, so maybe that's from the regular one after the pilot. I think Will is right in some way.
1: Did we say what years this show ran? What years?
0: Yeah, 1990 to 90. Yeah.
1: Okay, no wonder I'm so lost in this thing.
0: This thing went on.
1: I don't think I ever saw one episode of this show.
0: 98? Did it go off the air? I mean, it went on for a long time. It went on with... I think Ian Ziering stayed on, but a lot of them left.
1: Yeah.
0: Yeah.
2: Let's see here. 2000.
0: Yeah, 2000. So it was on for 10 years.
2: Yeah. And it concluded with David and Donna getting married.
1: Yeah.
0: Which David was, you know, not that real super important at the beginning of the show.
2: No, he was just kind of like...
0: He was the kid.
2: Yeah. Right? He got picked on.
0: All right, good. That was a trip down memory lane for all of us.
1: For all of you.
0: Yeah, well, I don't know why you didn't watch this.
1: Well, the 90s, I was working for the city. I wasn't going home and watching.
0: You weren't coming home.
1: 90210 at night. No.
0: I would have.
2: You were missing out.
1: My first kid was born in 1990.
0: Right, so you had to stay home anyway. Yeah, so you might as well watch 90210.
2: Yeah, okay, you're right. Now I get it, because that would have been a little weird for a dude who's taking care of his kid and all that, and he's watching a show about high school.
0: No, that's okay, Matt.
2: No,
0: that's okay.
1: That wasn't in my lane. For sure.
2: Oh. It was a huge deal, though.
1: Like, it was. No, there's no question about that.
0: Right. Fox had those good shows, though, back then. They had, you know, they had a string of them, right? 21 Jump Street, great show.
2: Oh, yeah.
0: You know, they had alternative shows that, you know, weren't on the other three networks. You know what I mean? It was something a little bit different.
1: Right.
2: Yeah, and they were like, they're targeting a different.
0: Well, the original ones, what'd you have? You had Married with Children. That's one of their first big hits, right?
1: Now, that one I watched.
0: Hilarious.
1: That was a great show.
2: And that one actually stood up to the test of time.
1: Yeah. They're still showing reruns.
0: Hey, let's talk about the show that built Fox, The Simpsons.
1: Yeah.
0: I mean,
2: amazing.
0: I mean, that just blows everything away, right? Still going today.
1: Longest running show in history by far, right?
0: Longest scripted television show in the history of television.
1: Yeah. Crazy.
2: I just remember like high school and stuff. There would be girls that actually would like every week would get together like 10 of them to watch 90210.
0: Oh, yeah.
2: They'd go to like each other's houses. I was one of them.
0: I'm telling you, we watched that show. I did. I think I had a girlfriend at the time, but I would watch, you know, we'd watch the show. It was part of our.
1: Did you tape it? Did you tape it?
0: I probably did, Buzz.
1: Popped in the VHS.
0: I probably
1: put it on channel 3 and set it for
0: what was that, 8 o'clock to 9 o'clock.
2: And that was one of those shows, if you missed an episode, you were lost.
0: My mom watched it a little bit, though, when it first came out. My mom watched it. So, I mean, I think there was some, you know, just one of those shows.
2: Yeah, but it was. It was well-written.
1: It was soap opera-like.
2: Yeah.
0: Yeah, kind of. It became that.
1: Became a cliffhanger for the next week type thing.
0: Sometimes. Yeah. Not all the time. Sometimes, you know, usually Aaron Spelling shows, the main part of the episode will... The subject will get all wrapped up. You know what I mean? Either it's a sad or happy ending. And then
1: right.
0: The side stuff is what carries over to the next week, right?
2: Yeah. Oh, yeah. A little B plot.
0: Except the time Emily Valentine was, you know, going crazy and wrecked the float.
2: Oh, yeah.
0: Remember Emily Valentine?
2: Yeah. She was the one that slipped.
0: She was great.
2: Didn't she slip Brennan X?
0: Maybe. Yeah.
2: They went to the rave.
0: She was the most controversial Emily, yeah. But awesome.
2: She came from a bad, bad place.
0: I went through a time where I watched it. I went back and watched a little bit, maybe like 10 years ago. Watched a few Beverly Hills.
2: I've watched a few over the summer. It's on the Roku free the live TV. They have a 90210 channel.
0: My new favorite thing is Tubi. That's all I'm watching from now on.
2: I'm going to get lost in it today, I'm sure.
1: You're getting lost in watching On Golden Pond.
0: Well, that's you funny. Know what? But that's a great movie. I mean,
1: now,
0: we had a couple
1: that
0: minutes
1: filmed?
0: Left
1: where
0: here.
1: Was that filmed in New Hampshire?
0: That was filmed up on Squam Lake in Park of Winnipesaukee.
1: Right.
0: It's a great movie. It's Henry Fonda's last movie role. He died months later after its release. Katharine Hepburn lived a few years after that. What a great movie.
1: What was that, like 1981, 80?
0: Yeah.
1: Something like that?
0: Yeah. I was a kid. I remember when, you know, I was a kid, so I didn't give a crap about On Golden Pond.
2: No, right, but it, right. I mean, yeah.
0: But you know what? Yeah. I remember when we had HBO, or it was one of those free HBO weekends, I watched On Golden Pond one morning, because that's all, I'm like, oh, I'll watch this. It was a great movie. It's a great, great movie. It's a great family movie, great kids. I mean, it's just a good movie.
1: Yeah.
0: Yeah.
1: I haven't seen that in years.
0: Well, you can watch it free on Tubi.
1: Free on Tubi. Wow.
0: Free on Tubi.
2: But that, yeah.
1: With ads? Now they got ads on there?
0: Yeah, but they're quick, though. They 15 seconds out of the way.
1: Right.
0: I don't mind it.
2: Doesn't change my life. But.
1: Yeah.
2: I watch a lot of those old movies, I find. I try to find, like...
0: Oh, watch some of these old Jack Nicholson movies. And I don't even think they... There was so much coming out at the time where I think some just went, you know, without being noticed. I don't know. Tubi has everything that nobody else wants.
2: I think it might have been Tubi
1: When it's free, you know, that's what you get.
2: I think it might have been Tubi, though, like a year or two ago, that I found a movie called The Four Seasons.
0: That's a great movie. They just redid the Four Seasons, but are you talking about the original 1982 one with Alan Alda?
2: Yeah.
0: That movie is sad. Right? The Four Seasons. Yeah. They just came out with the new Four Seasons, but are you talking about the Alan Alda version?
2: Yeah, the original where they like the Mercedes goes in the pond on the ice. They're in the cabin.
0: Yeah, they're in the boat. And
2: Yeah, and like...
0: it's a sad thing.
2: It is.
0: All right.
2: But great movie.
0: Another movie I watched, I used to like to watch, was the early Chevy Chase movies, like Modern Problems, where he has like telekinetic thing. He can make things. I don't know. It's hilarious.
1: Yeah.
0: Also stars Charles Grodin and Nell Carter from Give Me a Break fame.
2: Ooh.
0: Yeah. That's all she wrote.
2: How? Went by. That flew today.
0: That's all she wrote, folks. Sun to come out. Yeah, that's it. I mean,
1: 9 o'clock already?
2: That's what I said. I'm like, huh?
0: Yeah. That's how fun this show is. Monday. You don't even know.
2: We were talking 90210, and that can really...
1: I took a nap during that segment, but...
2: Well, you missed out on a great discussion.
0: Who played Nat? Can we find out?
1: Played Nat, Matt.
2: I did not.
0: Just give me the first initial. Give me the initials. Nat, who owned the Peach Pit. What's his...
2: Jay.
0: Jay. Just Jay?
2: Yep.
0: What's the first name?
2: Joe.
0: Joe M. M?
2: T.
0: Tatano.
2: Tata.
0: Joe Tata.
2: Yeah, Joe E. Tata.
0: Joe E. Tata. All right, folks.
2: Ta-da.
0: Matt, thanks.
2: Thank you.
0: Buzz, thanks. Thanks. All right. All of you out there, listen, let's make this a good week. Don't forget, make your appointment for the 43rd Gale Singer annual blend drive, which is Wednesday and Thursday. All right, we'll see you tomorrow. It's Top 10 Tuesday. Have a great day.

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0: I love it. Falling into Place, that is a Jam Tomorrow. And we open with that one today because that's my personal favorite from Jam Tomorrow, so being selfish. But welcome, everybody. 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We'll get these guys in here. And so we have, of course, a Michael Haupley-Pierce in the house. Hello.
1: Hello. Wonderful to be here.
0: Yes. Good to have you back. And Mark Vadney. Am I saying it right? Oh, Vadney. See, I told you I was going to screw it up, and I don't even have your mic up. Why isn't this working? Hang on a second, Mark, here. We'll get you in here. We've got you on some mics we don't always use unless we have a live performance. Ooh, I think I can hear you now. Say something.
2: Hola.
0: There you are. Hey, welcome. Yeah, Mark, of course, has his guitar because these guys are going to play live for us. But we did open with Falling Into Place, one of the studio tracks. We have another studio track from these guys that we're going to feature a little bit later in the show. But I do so love that song. What have you guys been up to? Give us catch us up before you play something.
1: So we've gone through some sort of restructuring. We went from being a three-piece to a two-piece to briefly a three-piece to back to a two-piece. And I think that is our final configuration is what you see before you today.
0: Okay. Yeah, because you were working with Gary Smith for a while, right?
1: And we wish him all the best.
0: Oh, of course, yeah.
1: He's got big stuff going on right now, touring both with Fox and the Flamingos local and also with Roots of Creation nationally.
0: I always say he's the busiest musician I know.
1: So, it just seemed to make more sense for us to simplify things down.
0: Right. No, that makes a lot of sense. Absolutely. So it started out. Did it start out just the two of you originally? Okay. I couldn't remember.
1: Yeah. Pre-COVID, like early COVID, actually. We'd been friends for a long time and actually had a professional relationship where I was selling to him in his business and didn't realize that we lived so close to each other. And then COVID came around and we're like, oh, we could sit 6 feet apart from each other and play some songs.
0: Right. Right.
1: Do that.
0: Yeah. Yeah. How many songs do you guys have at this point as a unit?
1: Originals were 25 to 30, somewhere in that
0: neighborhood. Wow, that many?
1: We don't play them all, but we have them. And then probably 120 in our retinue that we can sort of rotate through cover-wise.
0: Okay, yeah, you guys have a lot of stuff.
3: We have a lot of side Bs.
0: Yeah,
1: a lot of our covers are real deep cuts.
0: Oh, really, yeah? Oh, that's cool, though. When you say that, too, I mean, well, when you play those live, do people ever not know that something's a cover? Like, does somebody ever come up to you and say, hey, I really like that song you guys have, and well, it's not actually ours? Does that ever happen?
1: I don't know that we've gotten complimented on it. I mean, we're often played at bars. You don't always get a lot of feedback.
0: Sure.
1: I think people often think that they are originals because they're just obscure covers from bands or artists that they might know but have never heard that unless they listen to the whole album.
0: Yeah. Mike, I'm going to ask you to do something. Can you move that? I didn't even notice this before. Yeah, because that actually already has a pop filter on it. So I have no idea why we have two pop filters.
1: All right. That sounds much better. Yeah,
0: that does sound much better. Yeah, because you're going to be singing. Do you guys want to? I'm dying to hear you guys play live. It's been a long time. Do you guys want to play something for us?
1: Yeah, this is a song based on the lyrical concept that I had been sort of playing with since college, 35 years, Cliff's Notes. Some studies done on a Japanese island in the 60s with monkeys.
0: Oh, yeah.
1: And these scientists left sweet potatoes on the beach for these macaques. And eventually one monkey learned that if you washed it in the ocean, you got the sand off of it. And it was a much more enjoyable nosh. And then other monkeys on the island learned that. But then seemingly, according to journal entries, it actually skipped to other close by islands and the monkeys on those islands. But the weird thing is those monkeys can't swim.
0: Oh.
1: So it was almost like there was something in the collective unconscious.
0: Interesting.
1: The concept is the 100th monkey. It's often been debunked as pseudoscience because of early presentations that were not as not as scientific as they might have been. Anyway.
0: Oh, okay.
1: So this is sort of me looking at this in terms of social media. And as always, Mark just has some amazing music that was what sparked this whole idea. Usually it's just him playing some chords and then the idea comes to me and we just sort of wonder twins it together.
0: Yeah.
3: Form of water.
0: All right. Can't wait to hear it. Jam Tomorrow, live in studio.

And all the headlines make you want to shake your head. Worldly affairs make you want to stay in bed. X bombing Y, A boycotting Z, tariffs and sheriffs, entrenched hypocrisy. People seeking new solutions, seeking something more. Monkeys seeking sustenance, standing on the shore. So many monkeys wondering what to do. Should I find my own way? Should I go with you? So guess what?

drone strikes, phone mics, fading privacy. People seeking understanding, what does this all mean? One seaside monkey, washing her supper clean. So many monkeys, with sustenance covered in sand.

the rap. When echo chambers, have you seen just your face? Worldly conspiracies endangering your space.

0: you're the cleverest, because you learned it from the rest. Say you're the cleverest, because you learned it from the rest. Learned it from the rest.
1: Oh my God, I love that.
0: Hey, you.
1: That is so good.
0: Kind of a departure. I don't know. It was a...
1: Oh, please tell me you're different. You're going to be recording that one if you haven't already.
0: We will, yeah.
1: Okay, good, good. Oh, I love that. That's
0: We've been
1: a great
0: out of the
1: song.
0: Studio a while, but we have quite a queue. We probably got a dozen songs ready to record.
1: That's a great song. Yeah, I mean, I like the backstory to that is interesting, what gave you the idea. And then, of course, as I'm listening to the lyrics, I'm thinking about, you know, all the people on social media who, the conspiracy theorists who, you know, they figured it out.
0: Right. Yeah. That's exactly the connection I was trying to make.
1: They're all the 100th monkey who's figured out something that the rest of us are too, apparently from their point of view, too stupid to figure out. Yeah. Love that.
0: Thank you. Yeah, that was fun. I think that was one that we wrote like 3 years ago and then kind of forgot about. We had a
1: really?
0: Few of those that we wrote in 23, and then somehow digging through old files, I found like 3 sets of lyrics that we already had music for. We just had never done anything with them. We never even played them together.
1: Really? Yeah. Yeah. Excellent. Now, have you guys, has it been a busy summer for you? Have you been playing a lot, or have you been focused on writing? Or
2: this summer, I think busier than normal. We feel like we're ending up with like often 2 to 3 gigs a month, which maybe not a lot for other people who do this for a living, but for people that work 50 hours a week, it's a lot.
1: You know? Yeah, yeah.
2: So, yeah. It's pretty cool.
1: Yeah.
0: 30 gigs this year.
1: Excellent.
0: So we had 4 last month, including this. We have 5 this month, and then it tapers off.
1: Yeah.
0: We're going to take January and February off from touring just because they're horrible months to play out weather-wise and dry January and everything. It's just we're going to take some time and focus on either going into the studio and recording or working on some more new material. We got plenty of ideas.
2: It's the only reason I can afford my Lamborghini.
0: Yeah.
2: Right. The gigs we've been doing.
0: It's in his pocket. Show it to him.
2: Oh, yeah. Smashbox.
1: Oh, nice, nice. All the gigs and that sweet advance from the record company and... All that stuff.
0: The record company's going to give us lots of money and everything's going to be all right. So I'll show some shameless plugs out there as far as upcoming shows.
1: Yeah, absolutely.
0: So we've got 8:30, which is Sunday, 2 to 5 at Strange Brew Outside. Saturday, 9:05, we're actually playing at Rockingham Ballroom, opening up for stand-up comedy from 7 to 8. That is a paid show.
2: That's hilarious.
0: Sunday, the 13th, we're playing at Feathered Friend in Concord from 3 to 5. Thursday, September 15th, I'm sorry, October 15th, we're at Aviva Trattoria from 6 to 8. That's a Thursday. Sunday, November 7th, we're back at Rockingham Ballroom again, 7 to 8, opening up for stand-up. And then Friday, November 20th, we're doing an 8 to 11 show at Strange Brew Tavern here in Manchester.
1: Very good. Cool.
2: Real quickly, if people didn't write that down, Mike, where can they find this information?
0: They can find that at jamtomorrow-theband. On Facebook, not to be confused with Jam Tomorrow, the Lunchbox, Jam Tomorrow, the Flamethrower.
2: My favorite.
0: The kids love that one.
1: Yes, yes.
0: Beta Schwartz, babe, it's you.
1: Oh, by the way, too, for those watching the show online, if you're watching the show, because we do stream to social media, Mike, you're wearing a Dust Prophet shirt. Shout out to Dust Prophet, of course.
2: Yeah.
1: You and I used to be in a band with Otto Kinzel.
0: He might even be listening right now, actually.
1: He might be listening, but yeah.
0: Otto Kinzel.
1: We love Dust Prophet. I feel like, too, that's for Otto, that's a because he's done a lot of different projects, you know, because he's a guy with a lot of ideas. And, I think when I first met him, way back in the day, it was Worm Drive was the band he was in. But I feel like Dust Prophet, like with that, he finally found something that because he's been doing that for a long time now, quite a few years.
0: And he's not playing guitar. He's just doing vocals and synth and front and kind of
1: and it works.
0: Brian Eno kind of stuff.
1: He's a very intense front man.
0: Perfect.
1: It absolutely works. Yeah, Dust Prophet's incredible. You had asked me if we had had them on the show. We did have Otto on the show and shared some Dust Prophet music, but it was... I know it had to be at least a few years ago because it was, I have a pretty good memory for, you know, just visuals. And I remember talking with him about Dust Prophet, but in the old studio when we were on Elm Street.
0: Oh yeah.
1: So we've been,
2: I remember that studio.
1: Yeah. So we've been here for a few years. So it must've been, it was at least a few years ago, they're amazing. You definitely want to see them live.
0: For sure.
1: Is there anybody you guys have played with who you really, you know, sometimes it sort of happens organically where you team up with other artists and play a lot of shows? I mean,
0: we generally do soul billings.
1: Yeah. Cause
0: we're fortunate in that
1: you can play a long time.
0: We get a 3-hour gig and I don't know. I'm thinking like we did that show at Granite Leaf Cannabis in Chichester a couple of weeks ago for their 10th anniversary. And that was a long lineup, but we were the opening act and we didn't actually even get to catch much of the act that followed us. So we don't generally do multi-bill acts. It's,
1: yeah.
0: For better or for worse, I was actually kind of, it was funny because we did some, I was watching, I think it was that auto show, and I'm watching people pack in and pack out, you know, for 40 minute sets.
1: Yeah.
0: With 20 minutes between a set, kind of like what we were always doing with MD.
1: Yep.
0: And like, that was a lot of fun and intensity, but it's also so nice for us to show up an hour early.
1: Oh, yeah.
0: And set up and sound check a half an hour before we start.
1: Yep.
0: And then we just have a beer, relax. We play for 3 hours and then we reverse the process and go home.
1: Yeah.
2: There was a funny time we played at the Forum in Concord, and they put a placard out in front of the store that said jam tomorrow, the day before.
1: Yeah.
2: So we're setting up playing, and in walk these two old guys with banjos and a mandolin. They're like, where did we set up for the jam?
1: Oh, for real? Whoop,
2: yeah.
1: Whoop, oh, wow.
2: So like, oh my. Oh. So.
1: Oh. Did you form a new project with them?
2: I didn't work out that.
0: Yeah, we like we couldn't.
2: I don't think they knew any of our songs.
0: Yeah, we have one bluegrass song. And it's an original.
2: So yeah, but that's the problem with the name. That's the only problem with the name. People are like, oh, it's a jam tomorrow.
1: Well, so for people who don't know, obviously, I mean, Mike, you've told the story, but for people new to you, where does the name come from?
0: So it's from Through the Looking Glass by Lewis Carroll, the sequel to Alice in Wonderland, and she's having tea with the Red Queen, and the Red Queen says. She asked if she could have some jam, and the Red Queen says you can have jam tomorrow or jam yesterday, but never jam today. And it's sort of it's a play on the Latin for to be, but it's also in a tense that can't exist in the present. It's confusing, but it's self-contradictory. And it sort of came to be a play on unfulfilled political promises in the late 1800s. When a politician said something would happen, it would be a jam tomorrow.
1: Yeah.
0: But for us, it was like, well, you know, we got jobs and kids, and well, I don't have kids, but Mark got 17 other people's kids at his house, it seems like. And so we were trying to find time to get together, and it's like, can we jam today? And Mark's like, no, but we can jam tomorrow.
1: Yeah.
0: And so it just sort of came at it from multiple angles. And I'm a big Lewis Carroll fan, as you know, like Red Queen's Race being one of the songs we did, Chemical Distance.
1: Absolutely.
0: Definitely a recurrent theme in my writing.
1: Yeah. Yeah. Clearly. Yeah. Well, do you guys want to play another, you want to play another?
0: Yeah, definitely. You want to do Live in the Blues?
2: Yeah.
1: If you're just joining us, we have Jam Tomorrow here with us live in studio. Yeah. I can't wait to hear another one.
0: This is a really quick backstory. Just felt like writing a song about a draft dodger in Vietnam, and just kind of like dug into some times and places. And Mark had this beautiful track that I wanted to do something that was really storytelling driven about. And so this is just some guy living the blues.
1: All right.

0: That is beautiful. I love it.
1: Thank you.
0: Jam Tomorrow here with us live in studio. Sounding great. Great job, guys. Great job.
1: Thank you. We appreciate that. This is such an amazing venue that you provide for folks to play stuff like this. This is awesome. That's what it's all about.
0: Oh, well, thank you. Thank you. No, we take a lot of pride in it. And no, it's great to have you here. We were talking off air, too. You wanted to mention something about you have a friend.
1: Yeah.
2: You have a friend?
1: I do. I pay him well.
2: All right.
0: I think he has a few. Well, if you believe social media.
1: I've been off Facebook for 2.5 years.
0: Dude. Oh, my God. Why?
1: Because they deleted my profile and banned me. True story.
2: What Zuckerberg.
0: What happened?
1: I don't even know. It's not like when you go to jail that they tell you what you did. You're just gone.
0: Right. Yeah. So, when they arrest you, they have to tell you why.
1: Yeah.
0: I just got deported. Yeah. It's weird, right? How they don't like to. I mean, I've never been banned from social media, but I've had. I did for a while. For a couple of months, we couldn't stream the show on Facebook for maybe a month. Tried to find out why they wouldn't tell me.
1: Yeah, I'm glad to have that piece of my life back. It's seems like it's probably not a fun playground to be in. Right. So a dear friend of mine, Ben, who is the manager at the Packy here in Manchester.
2: Yeah.
1: He and his wife, Dak, lost their apartment. The whole apartment building burned down. They lost almost all their possessions, all of their pets, except for one cat. They lost like four of their dogs. They have a fundraiser going on GoFundMe. You can find it if you look up. Bear with me a second. It's called Help Ben and Daiquiri, Daiquiri, Rebuild. But they're also doing an event right now as we speak at the Rite Aid parking lot here in Manchester from 9 to 3. They've had such an outpouring of kindness from their friends as far as money and stuff that they need that they have more than they need. And so they're actually gathering more to help the other people in their apartment building who also all lost their homes.
0: Okay.
1: They're in the midst of this crisis and they're trying to pay it forward. It's a beautiful thing. So yeah. If you're in the neighborhood of Rite Aid today between 9 and 3 and you've got anything that you think might be of use to somebody who just lost everything, drop it off. Check out the GoFundMe. Help these people. They're good community members and they deserve our love.
0: Yeah, yeah, absolutely. Yeah. Well, very sorry to hear about, that was just
2: very tragic.
0: Just in the news. Yeah, when you mentioned it before the show, I was like, yep, I know exactly. I remember seeing that on the news. Wow.
2: Yeah.
0: That's awful. That's awful. Well, do you guys want to play another one?
1: Yeah, we got a bunch more lined up. So this is... you want to do Plane Me or Motor Lodge? I think I'm still getting a little fuzzy cutting out based on what I'm hearing from of my people. You're hearing it?
0: Sounds good to me. Yeah, right. Yeah. Sounds good in the headphones.
1: All right. Grizz, I'll try to use more mic control.
2: Finicky wooden instruments and tuning.
1: Plane Me or Motor Lodge?
2: Let's do Plane Me.
1: Okay. This is from our Thinly Veiled Allegory series.
0: All right.
2: A lot of those.
0: Jam Tomorrow live in studio.
1: Plane Me.
2: Hold on. Okay.

The story's lost like tears in the rain. 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A Mobius strip looping around me like some other trip I surround myself with. And a dozen years ago, I was building magnates. 6 years ago, I was a robber baron at sea. 3 years ago, I was lost and full of hate. But yesterday, I was just plain me. Just plain me. Put myself a circular firing squad.

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But yesterday, I was just plain me, just plain me. This story is found among the waters, where you raise your sons and praise your daughters. Place yourself in places where you thrive, where you live with truth and where you feel alive. And a dozen years ago, I was a building magnate.

0: Jam tomorrow. Absolutely incredible. We got the guys live in studio, and did you say that's a new one? Is that a new one?
1: We wrote that in 21, actually.
0: Oh, okay.
1: That is sort of in my inner emotional turmoil before I actually sold my business and moved on with the rest of my life.
0: Ah, yes.
1: That's the Thinly Veiled Allegory series.
0: I gotcha. By the way, we do want to say hello to some people in the chat room because you're getting some love. Isaac Banks says, good morning, hashtag Matt Connerton. Loud Entertainment says, good morning. Good morning, Matt and Jenny. Jenny, I'm sure, is listening. She's got a big event today, so she's very, very busy.
2: Jenny.
0: B. Pinard, but Jenny, the guys were asking about you. B. Pinard is in the chat room and says, good morning, everyone. Jason Polychronopoulos says, jam tomorrow with multiple exclamation points.
2: You got to have his band on.
0: Oh, absolutely. They have been on.
2: Oh, cool.
0: But we will do that again. We'll do that again in the future. Absolutely. Yeah, they're really good. They're really good. But if you are just joining us, Jam Tomorrow is here. So guys, I'm looking at the time. Do you want to do one more live one? And then we'll end the segment with, the studio track 22, which is a great song. But you want to end with one more live one?
1: Yeah, we got two if you got time, but we got one if you don't.
0: How long are they?
1: One's probably three, one's three and a half.
0: Yeah, do them both.
1: All right.
0: We'll just roll through them.
1: We won't even tell backstories. We're just going to go straight into Motor Love.
0: Sounds good. Jam tomorrow, live in studio.

0: Oh, so good. I love that song. Motor Lodge?
1: Yeah, that's it. Motor Lodge.
0: All right. Very good. Jam tomorrow live in studio if you're just joining us.
1: One more. This is called Fewer Days. It's a really quick song. It opens the book in the middle, reads two chapters, and then closes it back again.
0: All right.
1: Fewer Days.
2: Oh.
1: Bingo.

0: so good. So good. Jam Tomorrow here with us live in studio. Guys, thank you so much. That was incredible. In a couple of minutes, we're going to close out with a studio track 22. But remind people again, where should they go online to keep up with everything?
1: So really the only place you can find us is at Jam Tomorrow - the band on Facebook. Mark manages that, puts up posts when we have anything coming up. We do a flyer for each show, and then we generally do a flyer for like 6 months worth of shows, so you can kind of lock them all in at once. But we don't have a website. We're really not super active on social media. That's the place to find us.
0: All right. Very good.
1: And hopefully here again in not too long.
0: Absolutely. Yeah. Absolutely. No, we should do this more often. I mean, you guys are always making new music. So we don't, you know, it's not like we need an excuse. You know what I mean?
2: That's true.
0: Absolutely.
2: I look forward to it every time.
0: Oh, yeah. Wonderful. Wonderful. No, it's great. Time. Great to have you guys here. Anything you want to tell us about 22 before we play it to close out the segment?
1: It's one of my favorite of our songs, so it's like tough picking one of your favorite
0: really?
1: Children.
0: Yeah.
1: So this is sort of a psychedelic journey through the triumphs of the tarot deck. The 22 cards that are not like the playing card deck, the other ones that really tell the most interesting story, I think. And yeah, it's got all kinds of Easter eggs if you're into Western mystery tradition and esotericism. There's the choruses follow traditional initiatory order of elements. And there's all kinds of nerd stuff in there if you're into that kind of stuff.
0: Okay, great, great. Well, guys, thank you again, Mark and Mike. Thank you both so much.
2: Long live Matt Connerton.
0: Oh, thank you.
1: Thank you for having us, brother.
0: Appreciate you guys. And if you are listening live on Saturday morning, stick around. Coming up in the second hour, we have BF Raid, Boston's final raid. We'll be here with us live in studio. But here it is from Jam Tomorrow. This is called 22.

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3: It's 6 o'clock.

He's got a slow fade out here. That's Kashmir. Classic. 1975 off their album Physical Graffiti. It's Led Zeppelin. 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It's the Shermanator here once again in beautiful downtown Manchester, New Hampshire. For the next 2 hours approximately, I'll be bringing you a random assortment of songs, whatever I feel like. Generally, from the 1950s to stuff from today, it's all over the place. And the more I listen to mainstream radio stations, the more they're playing all of the same stuff. You hear the exact same song, maybe even multiple times a day. And you know what? That's not the case with WMNH 95.3. I'll tell you that right now. So yeah, Ryan Sherman here, local Manchester resident, bringing you some tunes in the office today. A beautiful day, as far as I can tell. At least the commute in was a beautiful day. Let's talk about the weather first. It is 78 degrees, mostly cloudy right now. 20% chance of showers this afternoon. I think we're already past that. Actually, it was sprinkling a little bit when I came in. The high today was near 80, but tonight, patchy fog, partly cloudy, low around 56. Summer is leaving fast, and I'm in a philosophical mood, and it's just sad how quick it goes, and you know what I mean? I'm still relatively young-ish. It's like, how many summers do you have left? Driving to and from the office 5 days a week, right? Make the best of your brief summers and lives, everyone. Low around 56 tonight. Tomorrow, 20% chance of showers in the afternoon. Patchy fog in the morning. Sunny, otherwise sunny, high near 81 degrees tomorrow. And then lows in the 50s again in the evening. Probably comfortable sleeping temperatures, honestly. Wednesday, sunny, high in the low 80s. And let's see what the rest of the work week says here. Thursday, 30% chance of showers, but mostly sunny in the mid-80s. Friday, in the mid-80s. The lows look like they're going to be in the low 60s in the evenings. And the weekend says Saturday, mostly sunny, high near 82. And Sunday, mostly sunny, high near 83. And even into next week, Monday, mostly sunny, high near 84. So it looks like it's shaping up to be a beautiful weekend. So I'm sure I will see that tremendous amount of northbound traffic when I'm driving home from work on Friday going southbound. It is terrible. That is the one thing I'm happy about in my commute to good old Franklin, New Hampshire in the morning is I don't hit any traffic either way. So that's the weather. What are the things you guys need to know? 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And you can call the studio, 603-250-6007. I don't have any records today. I didn't grab a handful of 45s. Anybody out there knows somebody that's giving away tons and tons of 45s? I love spinning albums on the radio and try to find like bulk purchases when I can to play 45s. So if you got anything, you know, let me know. The Shermanator. That's it. Station identification, who I am, what I do. You guys probably just want music. I'm going to play some Radiohead now, and we're going to kind of see where things take us here. It's, what is this, Reckoner off of In Rainbows, circa 2007, WMNH 95.3. It's the Shermanator.

Nice long one there from Fleet Foxes called The Shrine / An Argument on WMNH 95.3. It's the Shermanator. Felt like playing some long stuff, you know, just let me kind of relax in here. When I'm playing all these short, like 1960s songs, each one's like a 2 minutes, 2.5 minutes. It's a lot of work running around, setting one up, preparing one. You get the computer, the records, the CD. So we're kind of relaxing, right? I'm letting you into the life of a DJ, okay? So we're just taking it. We're taking it easy. Actually, this station, over at the different station I was at, there were two turntables I was working on, three CD players, and then the computer and everything else. Right here, we got one CD player and one record player. So this drawback, there's positives and negatives. You know, the drawback being I can't queue up as many songs as I'd like in a row. You just kind of set up 5 or 6 songs and hit buttons. Now it's like you've got to be putting one together while the other one is playing. You know, you guys don't care about this. You just want the tunes, you guys. Meatloaf before that, 1977, Paradise by the Dashboard Lights. Great karaoke song with a significant other if you have one, or a partner or something. And Radiohead with Reckoner from 2007. Let's play a shorter one, though. This is by the Parquet Courts. It's called North Dakota.

Nine Inch Nails found a clean edit of that song Closer to play for you guys on WMNH 95.3. Feeling like some grungier kind of stuff, rock and rolly, whatnot. I have not played anything from the 60s yet. Anyway, Nine Inch Nails, Closer, 1994. Before that, Interpol, Stella Was a Diver and She Was Always Down from 2002. And Parquet Courts with North Dakota from 2012. This is another 90s one, I believe, called Bound for the Floor by Local H.

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Sun in Your Eyes from 2012. Hey, everybody. We're on hour number two now of this live radio broadcast with me, Ryan Sherman, local Manchester resident, here live in the studio from 6 to 8 p.m. every Monday on The Shermanator Show. I named that myself after much consideration. And the name is a lot of meaning behind it. It comes from my last name, and I put Ader Sherman. I put Ader at the end of it. Sounds like Terminator, but Shermanator. Yes, indeedly do. Before that, Nirvana with Drain You, 1991. Weezer, Undone, The Sweater Song, 1994. And Local H, Bound for the Floor, 1996. A bunch of 90s songs in there. Nothing from the 60s yet, or the 80s, or the more recent 2000s. We'll see if we can change that. Hey, everybody. Go to the website, WMNHradio.org, for information about about this cool station here and all the different shows. 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I'm saying the same things that the automated top of the hour guy says, but I just put my spin on it. That spin being I'm saying the same things. The phone number to the studio is 603-250-6007. Don't forget, guys, Granite State Comic-Con is, what, less than a month away or about a month away? And they take over the Doubletree downtown and the SNHU Arena as well. So I'm going to hopefully check that out as I do every year. And I hope you guys will as well, all the big nerds out there. What else is going on in Manchester? There's always new businesses opening up. There's a new bar called Without. I guess the owner or partial owners, I don't know. You know, it's like one guy and he owns like Industry East, Stash Box, Mocha Pot, and now this place called Without. Mocha Pot have not been there yet, but apparently they do live shows. Live stand-up comedy, like every Friday. They do open mic nights. Place seems pretty cool. I need to check that place out. But anyway, this weekend, me and my significant other went to Without. It's right there on the corner of Hanover and Elm Street. And it's a non-alcoholic bar with all kinds of very interesting, extremely tasty cocktails. But it's non-alcoholic. Now, they do have some alcoholic selections there. But for the most part, it's a non-alcoholic bar. Food was delicious. I got like tacos, but the taco was a scallion pancake with a bunch of stuff in it. It was really good. So check that out, you know. And then I think there's a coffee place called The Grind. It's going to go where Birch on Elm used to be. And I'm curious to know what happens to the place where Bonfire was. And there was a pizza place next door to Bonfire, too, that's not there anymore. So, you know, new businesses going up there. I also wonder how Insomnia Cookies is doing. Maybe it's a late night thing, or maybe it's really good with DoorDashes and deliveries, but I never see anybody in that place. But they have good cookies. Anyway, that's what's going on around the city. What's going on with the weather right now? Days are getting shorter, the summer is coming to an end, and we will all be facing that deep, deep seasonal depression as our lives slowly get shorter and shorter, 1 year at a time. 75 degrees right now. Quite nice at the moment. Low around 56 tonight. Tomorrow, 20% chance of showers in the afternoon. Otherwise, sunny, high near 81. Lots of patchy fog tomorrow, as there was this morning. Tomorrow night again, lows in the 50s. For the remainder of the week, Wednesday, sunny in the mid-80s. Check this out. Thursday, 30% chance of showers. Mostly sunny, high of 84. Friday, 50% chance of showers. Partly sunny, high of 84. And then the weekend supposedly looks great. Saturday and Sunday, both mostly sunny in the mid-80s. So let's see what's, you know, just enjoy that weekend. My significant other's mother will be coming up to visit. Got to find some fun outdoor activities to try to do while it's still nice out before the horrors of winter are upon us. Let's see. I think that's it. You guys want to hear tunes? I have some Rage Against the Machine. I managed to find a song that does not have swears in it. It's Testify, WMNH 95.3.

Pocket Karma. Sitari Way is the name of the song by Black Market Karma. 2012, it's WMNH 95.3, it's the Shermanator, playing music until I can't get into the building. The Gorillaz, Feel Good Inc., 2005. Pearl Jam with the song Black from 1991. Franz Ferdinand, Take Me Out. I remember when that came out on MTV. The music video was cool. Franz Ferdinand, Take Me Out, 2004. Rage Against the Machine, Testify, 1999. Good golly. I don't even remember what I... Okay, this is an old CD, and I've written down on a piece of paper back when I was in college. So between 2006 and 2010, I wrote down on this CD, poor condition. So I am taking a risk in playing this. Let's Stop. Give it a try. It's the Pixies on WMNH 95.3. It's the Shermanator Show.

Tracy Bryant, Subterranean, 2016. The Doors, L.A. Woman, 1971. The Sound Carriers with Let It Ride, which sounded very old, but was from 2009. And the Pixies, Where Is My Mind? I forgot that one's all the way back in 1988. That about wraps it up for me. It's the Shermanator Show you've been listening to. It's live every Monday, 6 to 8 p.m. right here in beautiful downtown Manchester, New Hampshire. I leave you with the White Stripes. And The Hardest Button to Button is the name of the song. And, you know, that's about it. I hope you guys are continuing to enjoy your summer, watching apartments and things go up everywhere in the city, you know, watching the city ebb and flow and change. It's the Shermanator, signing off.

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